scared to be a senior. And you'll probably notice that the show is at a radically different time. Mainly just because I decided I didn't want a mid-afternoon show anymore, which is crazy because usually I hung around like the 3 to 5 p.m. For the majority of my time running this show. But we're going to try 8 to 9, at least this semester. That feels like a solid time. And most of my friends can listen and come by and whatever. It's a selfish reason, I guess. Anyways, okay, so, oh my God, guys, it's been forever. I don't even know where to begin. I guess this is going to be mainly just like my summer musings, along with a request or two from my parents, obviously. But okay, first off, we have a song that I had to like double check because it sounded very like, it sounded like Morrissey made like a side project from the Smiths and I just didn't know about it. I don't really, I think it was from the 80s. It's this British band called The Cry. And maybe I was just living under a rock, or maybe I wasn't underground far enough. But I had never heard of The Cry before. And I heard their song Looking Glass, and I was like, wow, this is a great, like, Smiths alternative. But yeah. Anyways, we're going to start off with that. Then immediately after, we have a request from my dad. As per usual, he requested some super furry animals. And then we'll just see where, I guess, the night takes us from there. Anyways, shout out Schmoff and Ed tuning in. What's up, you guys? But here is Looking Glass by The Cry.

All right, that was Frisbee by Super Furry Animals. Again, that was my father's request. Thanks, Dad. That was a good one. Okay, next up, we are going to have a little bit of classic Howard Jones. When I was younger, I did not know the difference between Howard Jones and Howard Stern, a.k.a. like famous like shock jock DJ or whatever, either way. So when I heard the song again, I was like, wow, I don't remember like Howard Stern making music like this. And then it turns out that they're actually just like two different Howards altogether. Not even close to like being the same person. But anyways, this song was really like fundamental in like car rides with my parents when I was younger, particularly my dad. I listened a lot to First Wave on Sirius XM, but you're listening to WVKR, obviously, Go Independent Radio. But this was definitely, like, a big one that I always played. And so, like, hearing the little, like, boom, ba-doom, ba-doom, ba-doom, ba-doom, you'll hear it. You'll understand what I'm talking about in about 2 seconds. That always just, like, brings me back. But I think you'll like this. It's very, like, as you just heard, like, bleep bloopy song. And I think it's just a feel-good one. Anyways, with all that being said, this is new song by Howard Jones, not Howard Stern, contrary to popular belief.

All right. That was Sideshow by the Seashore by Luna. That was one that I would bump on my way to my unpaid internship every single day. Currently, right now, we have both Will and Jaren in the studio with me, my two dogs. And Jaren is actually trying to figure out how to tune a radio without a screen to 91.3. So if anyone has any knowledge in this endeavor, please do call in 845-437-4549 or 717, whatever. You can find our number. But if you know how to get to, I guess, a radio station, like maybe 91.3, please do let me know. Anyways, okay, next up, we have some more great songs, obviously. Right now, we are going to have Only You by Yaz. And I really love this song, but I watched this movie, over the summer called Can't Hardly Wait, which is basically just like a fun high school party movie. And at the very end, they play this song. It has My Man from Empire Records, also Jennifer Love Hewitt. If you haven't seen it, you should watch it. But okay. Then we're going to have a little bit from The Breeders and then a little bit of OMD. But for right now, this is Only You by Yaz. Shout out Yasmin if you're listening.

Oh, right. That was The Pale Saints with Fine Friend. A fantastic song, and one that I rediscovered over the summer. And now, this song is a little bit of teenage fan club for you. This was a very, like, beginning of summer song for me, because I was listening to this a lot, basically, during Vassar's senior week. I lived with a bunch of seniors this past semester, and obviously they were all graduating, so during senior week it was time to party, and fittingly I was listening to this song Alcoholiday a lot. So this is Teenage Fan Club. After that we're gonna have a little bit of The Smashing Pumpkins with a song that's been stuck in my head all day, and will probably continue to be stuck in my head after I listen to it once again. And then we might even get to a song that I put in a short film this summer. And then I threw in a little bit of Lilies at the end. Again, we'll see if we even get to that. But for right now, here is Teenage Fan Club with Alcoholiday.

All right, that was Day of the Lords, 2019 Digital Master by Joy Division. And yeah, I actually, for fans of, I guess, my work outside of radio, you would recognize that from a short film I made this summer called PSA. It's on YouTube, if that interests you. I don't know. Anyways, I think probably one of the best scenes I've ever shot has that song over it. So yeah, thought that'd be a cool little tidbit to, end out the Summer Musings episode. Thanks for tuning in. Again, this is 91.3 WVKR FM, Independent Radio Poughkeepsie. 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It's crazy. Happy to be back. And yeah, you will be able to catch me for the rest of the semester on 91.3 WVKR FM every single Wednesday from 8 to 9 p.m. Now it's time for me to go to the Dees and get Moonburger. 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It is Justine and Sarah, and you are going to just love it. 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

0: We just danced our hearts out. Hope you did too. We're back.
1: We're back.
0: We're back. Back.
1: Oh, man.
0: Hey, welcome back. Hey, welcome back.
1: It's great to be back in the stew.
0: We've missed you. You've missed us. Let's face it.
1: Let's face the facts.
0: We missed each other. And you know what? I most of all missed basketball. Yes, that did rhyme. Yes, that did rhyme.
1: Yes. Yes, that did rhyme. We rhyme all the time.
0: Indeed we do. Indeed we do.
1: So I have a confession, though.
0: Oh, man. Give it to me straight.
1: I have a feeling you're going to have a similar confession.
0: Oh, boy.
1: I haven't been following.
0: Not at all.
1: I haven't been Not following one basketball.
0: Bit. Not
1: I
0: one bit.
1: I have been following the relationship drama. So I think we should talk about that first.
0: Yes,
1: and I
0: bro.
1: I just want to talk about a little bit of nuance behind that. I don't know if you guys know, I'm working on a thesis right now, so I'm feeling incredibly nuanced these days. But
0: my mom said we might be having technical difficulties.
1: Wait, what?
0: Maybe Uncle Jared, can you text Sarah if you can hear it?
1: Is that not who that was? Uncle Daryl.
0: Daryl! I don't know why I thought Jared. Anyways, Uncle Daryl, could you text? Is it working? If you're hearing this.
1: Hello. Oh, I think mine's not working. Which one is it?
0: Oh, it's mic 2. Should be mic 2. So.
2: So. Hello.
0: Hello.
2: It's me now.
0: Mom, can you hear us now? Oh. It's working for Nia.
2: Okay, it's working for everyone, it seems. Yeah, I think I was on the wrong mic, but I think I'm also talking pretty loud, so maybe you still heard a little of what I said, but if you didn't, it's okay.
0: Well, we can confess maybe again.
2: Okay, let's confess.
0: Yeah. We haven't been following basketball. That's so funny to say on the basketball talk now.
2: No, but like I said, and maybe you didn't hear, or maybe you did, I have been following the relationships in the league, and I want to talk about some nuance behind
0: that. That's the most important part.
2: No, but here's what I want to say about that.
0: Oh, yeah?
2: I've been feeling bad about that because, like, yes, I enjoy the entertainment and the joy that I see from seeing, like, these queer couples, like, come out and, like, be public and have drama and stuff. But also, like, I still do. I just want to make it clear, like, I care about the basketball most of all. Like, the camaraderie especially, like, I do admire some of the players for their personhood, but like we're watching them do something that they're excellent at, and I just want to make sure that we remember that that's what the focus is, and that's what the focus of this show is. The people in the WNBA are excellent at what they do, and I don't want to discredit that by talking about how hot they are and their relationships. Okay,
0: right.
2: But with that being said, I do care a lot about that, and I do want to talk about that. And this is our show, so
0: this is our show.
2: That's the only time I'm going to say that, because I don't want to be a buzzkill. But yeah, do you know what I'm going to talk about based on that?
0: Paisy?
2: No, actually, but I do want to talk about Paisy.
0: Let's talk about something else. What is it?
2: Dejanay and Jackie.
0: I don't know about this.
2: Oh, this is really good.
0: Let's talk about it.
2: Did you know about Dejanay and Nalissa Smith?
0: Of course.
2: Okay, so do you know why they broke up?
0: Did Nalissa Smith cheat?
2: Yes, and we know this because Dejanay carried... Okay, for context.
0: For context!
2: let's put some context out there. Dejanay Carrington and Nalissa Smith played together at Baylor for 1 year after Dejanay played at Stanford. And Nalissa Smith is younger than Dejanay, I believe. So they are now both in the W,
0: right.
2: but they met because they played on the same team for a year. And then I think they were like on again, off again. Maybe they were never official in college. We don't know. Maybe they don't want to disclose. I forget. Dejanay maybe mentioned it on Angel Reese's podcast, where she also said she wasn't gay. So
0: right. That was weird. That was weird.
2: Hilaire Bear of her. And so they were like on again, off again, like kind of public, but like, I don't know. Nobody really knew what was up until pretty recently, like within the last couple years, they started like being very public with their relationship. And then they were even on the same team, the Dallas Wings, with Paige Beckers for her rookie season. But then they both got traded away. Mm-hmm. Melissa Smith to the Aces, the Las Vegas Aces, and Dejanay to the Minnesota Lynx. Both championship contending teams, by the way. But I think Dejanay got, I think Dejanay was injured at some point. But Melissa Smith did win with the Aces. They did win. They did win the finals.
0: Right.
2: They won the championship. So, I don't know. That's basketball stuff. But back to the relationship stuff. They were together. While they were on the same team, they were together. They got traded. Suddenly, they weren't together anymore. We didn't know why. Then, Dejanay Carrington and Jackie Young, during All-Star Weekend, post pictures on their Instagram stories from the same, the exact same view from a hotel room window. And so everyone's like,
0: Jackie Young,
2: who is on the Las Vegas Aces with Melissa Smith. And Jackie Young's not just on the Las Vegas Aces. She is, like, the second, third best player. Like, Jackie Young is
0: Olympic player,
2: like, most, like, one of the, sorry, I feel like I'm yelling, most underrated, like, most underrated best player, you know what I mean?
0: Right.
2: Like, obviously, she's not the best player because Asia Wilson is on her team, but on any other team, she would be the best player,
0: right,
2: undoubtedly.
0: Right.
2: Like,
0: right.
2: Jackie Young, she's also been in a bit of a rut this past season. I guess she had some personal things going on. See, I've been keeping up.
0: Yeah.
2: I just haven't been keeping up with the games as much because I'm busy.
0: Right.
2: But I still...
0: Commitment, people.
2: I be following things, especially the drama.
0: Right.
2: Because this was making waves, I would say, across all of my social media. But yeah, so that Dejanay and Jackie post in the same hotel room. Keep in mind, Dejanay said she's not gay. She only likes Liz. Keep in mind, she said this. Turns out that's not the case because
0: she only likes Liz.
2: She's like, I'm not
0: wait,
2: gay.
0: Wait,
2: like
0: Dejanay and Jackie Young.
2: Yes, right now. And Dejanay and Jackie Young have become very public. And right now the World Cup is happening. Jackie Young is playing. Dejanay is wearing her jersey number in the stands. Like, they are together. They are, what a couple they are. I'm a huge fan, personally.
0: I need to look up pictures.
2: And, okay, so we know that, yes, you should, and everyone should, Dejanay Carrington and Jackie Young. And yes, this is all so much more scandalous because Melissa and Jackie are on the same team.
0: Yeah, that's kind of, she got him where
2: like,
0: hers.
2: Yeah, but, okay, so we know that Melissa Smith cheated on Dejanay because Dejanay tweeted it. She tweeted it. Plus, she
0: wait,
2: said,
0: seriously?
2: Yes, it's true. Melissa cheated on me with, she listed the names, and then she said, +++, many more. I forget the names. I don't know if it was all true, obviously. Dejanay Carrington.
0: Damn.
2: Dejanay Carrington, +++.
0: So.
2: Is that going to work if I look that up? And Sydney Colson. Oh my gosh, Sydney Colson. She's not in the league currently. She was injured. She's also an older player, and she comes off the bench, so I don't know if she'll have a future in the WNBA, but she does have a future in the world of basketball and acting. Oh, that's something else we could talk about. There's a literal movie coming out with Sydney Colson,
0: yes,
2: Teresa Plaisance, and Gabby Williams, bro.
0: Yes, bro.
2: That's
0: insane.
2: So
0: yeah, excited.
2: And I know my family at home knows who Gabby Williams is. That's right. She's going to be in a movie. She's going to be in a basketball
0: movie. That's right. Who better to play a basketball player than a freaking
2: basketball player? Also, it's a like a love story, I believe. Like, it's a rom-com.
0: But is it queer?
2: Yes. It's a queer rom-com with actual queer players. With actual queer basketball
0: That's
2: players.
0: So
2: That's awesome. So insane. And I believe Sydney Colson's like producing or something. Anyways, I really hope this comes to fruition. I know things can happen, but like, this is a real thing that I saw being promoted. So look into it. I don't know what it's called.
0: Wait, I'm going to look into it.
2: So many things. Oh, Dejanay Twitter...
0: Colson
2: +++. I hope you guys are following along.
0: Yeah, sorry. We're this is a research kind of. Okay, it's called Courtside.
2: Yes.
0: Queer women's basketball romantic comedy. That's so us.
2: That's literally made for us.
0: That's
2: it's
0: so
2: like
0: us.
2: Okay, between this
0: romantic comedy
2: and
0: too?
2: Paige and AZ being official and public and talking about it in the UConn documentary. All of
0: my
2: dreams are coming true. Like, it doesn't feel real sometimes. Like, obviously, it's just, like, this is the way the world should be.
0: We used to spend our time on this podcast or talk show or whatever.
2: Literally being like,
0: we really hope they're together. It would be such a dream come true. And then it happened, guys. And then we were
2: knew
0: right.
2: What we were seeing, okay?
0: Exactly.
2: Okay. Okay, here's the tweet. Since MFs want to be funny today, I'm going to be hilarious. Yes. Melissa cheated on me with Deja Kelly and Aaliyah Nye, plus many more. Isn't that the wildest thing you've ever heard? And you know what? I support her.
0: Yeah, honestly.
2: I don't know if I would do it myself, but I support her. And that's what...
0: It's like, I would probably do the same thing.
2: Yeah, like, I don't know. I just think it's kind of awesome to air people out when they do something like that.
0: Yeah.
2: Because I think that the people should know.
0: And I also think it's fair to be mad about that. And yes. It's fair to react that way. Like, it's a valid response, I think.
2: I would think so. And Melissa is actually, I don't obviously support or condone what she did. I don't like cheating, obviously. But she was talking about the situation on live once, and she was like, she said something like, whoever cheated on... I have to find the clip. I'm sorry. She just said something so ridiculous. She was like, whoever cheated on... It's not whoever cheated on who. Like, no, you cheated.
0: Yeah, all right.
2: If you didn't cheat, you would just say you didn't cheat.
0: Yeah, right.
2: Instead, you're like, oh,
0: whoever
2: who did it? Like, you could... Let's... We're gonna point... No, we're pointing fingers at you. You did it.
0: Yeah.
2: Melissa Smith. Smith. Who cheated on who? Okay, sorry, we're watching. Whether she cheated on me or I cheated on her, why are we bringing that to the internet? So that means she did it.
0: that's
2: is what I
0: proof.
2: Think.
0: That's proof right there.
2: Why are we bringing that to the internet? Right. You don't want it brought to the internet because you're going to get...
0: You cheated on her, right? That's why.
2: That's actually
0: not the opposite.
2: One of the funniest things I think I've ever heard.
0: Or I cheated on her.
2: Whether she cheated on me or I cheated on her, why are we bringing that to the internet?
0: And you know what? That's what I say about life.
2: So let the lesson be, why are we bringing that to the internet?
0: Why are we bringing that to the internet?
2: And I say, because it's hilarious.
0: Because it's fun.
2: Because it's awesome. It's also, I mean, okay. Also, like, I know that there's a lot of hate out there on the internet. And I don't want anyone to get hate. Especially for things that they did in their personal lives that, like, you know, a lot of people do. And maybe they shouldn't be judged so harshly by such a large audience. But... It's also not that serious. Like, you did what you did, and you knew she had a platform.
0: Yeah. That you kind of walked into that situation when you decided to cheat on her five times. Yeah.
2: Plus many more.
0: And especially someone with a platform. Like, you knew what the situation was going to be.
2: Come on now.
0: You walked right into that. You could have done something very different.
2: Yeah.
0: Yeah, I think that... There's not a world in which you're in the right here.
2: No.
0: Like, you are in the wrong.
2: No, yeah.
0: Like you shouldn't have done
2: either
0: that.
2: Either she cheated on me.
0: Or I cheated on her. Let's not bring that to the internet. Okay, let's not bring
2: that. That is good.
0: that was really perfect usage of that. Like, let's just keep that up, bro. That's so good.
2: Okay.
0: Anyways.
2: Do you want to talk some actual balls?
0: Let's talk some friggin' balls.
2: Let's just talk about who's in the playoffs.
0: Let's talk about it.
2: Okay, so there are some new teams in the league this season.
0: It's so exciting. We're expanding.
2: Yes, we're expanding. I think maybe the season was starting up at the end of last semester, so maybe we discuss the new teams a little bit. But just for anyone who maybe is a new listener.
0: Hey, Mom. That's you.
2: Hey. Hey, JP. Is that cool?
0: JP, yeah.
2: Is that
0: JP,
2: cool if I call her JP?
0: Please. She would love that. She'd love even more if you called her Dr. P.
2: Dr. P. I will literally do that.
0: Okay, perfect.
2: What up, Dr. P?
0: Doc. What's up, Doc? What's up, Doc? You got the reference, anybody?
2: Yeah, just let us know if you get that reference. If so, we'll keep it up.
0: We'll keep it up. We'll keep up the Bugs Bunny stuff.
2: Okay. But new teams. The Portland Fire. And yes. The Toronto Tempo.
0: Woo! Two cool places.
2: And the... Two cool places. And then the most recent new team. The team, the, I guess, third most recent team to join the league, the Golden State Valkyries, who are now pretty established, as we will discuss. Yeah. I'm feeling like you should go from the bottom. So there are 15 teams.
0: Totally.
2: Top eight make the playoffs.
0: Right.
2: Do you want to say?
0: The bottom's number 15.
2: Allie, is this it?
0: Allie! Oh my gosh. Allie, I haven't responded to your text yet, but we're coming to visit you.
2: We're coming to visit you. And we want to go see a Liberty game.
0: We want to take you to a Liberty game.
2: We want to take you. Our treat.
0: Oh, yeah, our treat. Just kidding, any Venmo. We will need that Venmo.
2: Our treat spiritually. But
0: spiritually.
2: We're going
0: to treat
2: you.
0: Spiritually, we'll treat you to a Liberty game. And like, also, you need to come here. Like, all of the things. Like, just come. Yes. Like, oh, we miss you. We miss you.
2: And just getting your text right now is actually such a treat.
0: My life. It's such a treat. It's such a treat to see your name on my phone.
2: Liberty is a basketball team. The New York Liberty. They play in Brooklyn. They play in Brooklyn.
0: They play in Park Slope, and it's really awesome.
2: Yes, yes. For those who don't know, not to call anyone out,
0: just those who are wondering.
2: Yeah. Just in case anyone is unfamiliar.
0: Yeah.
2: So, do you guys care about their records or no? That's a rhetorical question, obviously.
0: Rhetorical. Am I hearing yes? Am I hearing no?
2: Am I hearing yes or hearing from you?
0: From me? Wait, what was the question?
2: Do you care about like? Do you think we should read their record?
0: Like, why not?
2: Okay. Yeah. Do you want to start?
0: It's up to you. It doesn't really matter to me that much, but...
2: I don't know. It doesn't really matter to me either. I'm just trying to give a comprehensive idea of what the stats are.
0: Let's do that then. Let's freaking do it. Okay, so... Wait, so am I going?
2: Yeah.
0: Okay, so...
2: If you want to.
0: Coming down at number 15 is the... Sucks to be them, right? Sucks to be at the bottom. Okay. The Seattle Storm.
2: R.I.P.
0: R.I.P.
2: They low-key used to be one of my teams. The mighty have fallen from the legendary times of Sue Bird, Brown, and Stewart, Jewel Lloyd.
0: I know. Yeah.
2: Oh my gosh, what a time to be alive that was.
0: Yeah.
2: Was I a fan? No, but I know
0: about
2: it now.
0: But wow, what a time. What a time to be alive.
2: What a time it would have been.
0: Is that 8 losses and 32 wins?
2: Yeah. Nope. That is the other way around.
0: Wins and 32 losses.
2: Which is quite... bad.
0: Yeah, that's not good. And then what's the 200? Does that matter?
2: That's the proportion of games that they've won. They've won like, I guess it's, I don't know how sports numbers work.
0: No,
2: it confuses
0: me. That's too much.
2: But they've won like 20% of their games, which is bad.
0: Yeah.
2: But they have Flage.
0: Oh, okay.
2: She was a rookie this year. Did they trade her? No, she was traded to them from the Valkyries. On draft night, actually, basically. And, yeah, she was pretty good for them, but they just didn't have a good season. I don't know. I think I watched a couple of their games earlier in the season. Sometimes it's like certain teams, like every team has talented players, you know. I can't say I'm locked in enough to know exactly where they're each falling short in terms of why, like, I don't know, where they need to fill in, I guess. But, like, I think a lot of the time it just comes down to, like, chemistry and, like, Seattle seems to be a pretty young team. Like, they've traded a lot of people away. They lost Jewel Lloyd and Gabby Williams and Skylar Diggins. And they have very young players. And I don't know. It just seems like they're rebuilding.
0: Right.
2: But Seattle is a sports city.
0: Right.
2: So, is it? I don't know. You guys tell me. I think it is. Mostly because of Sue Bird.
0: Oh, yeah, baby.
2: Oh, yeah.
0: Newly single.
2: Whoa. That's pretty insane to think about.
0: Yeah.
2: There's a world in which Sue Bird and I could get married.
0: Yeah, absolutely. Let's make that world a reality.
2: Yeah. I think as long as we meet after I'm like 25.
0: Yeah, no, yeah.
2: She's like 40.
0: Yeah.
2: 25, 45.
0: It's
2: That's not so bad.
0: No bad.
2: That's not so bad. That's not so bad. I'm just kidding. I'm not really into age gaps like that, but I.
0: She's different.
2: It's Sue Bird. Like, I don't know.
0: Guys, it's Sue Bird. Tell me right now you wouldn't say no to Sue Bird. Or you would say no. You can't tell me. That's why.
2: Yeah. I don't know. Anyways, all right. Back to ball. Back to ball.
0: Number 14. You want to go for that one?
2: Yes, I do. This is actually my team. And you know what? I have to say I'm proud of them for not coming in last and hitting double-digit wins. The Connecticut Sun.
0: Hey!
2: At 10 wins and 30 losses so far. I believe they still have games left in the regular season. Yes, they do. And the playoffs will begin in early October, end of September. So, so that's that. No, so not saying yep. So the teams at the playoffs are already solidified, but like I guess the standings at the bottom could still change around a little bit is right. What I was gonna say. I don't know why it took me so long. I guess I was buffering. Sorry.
0: If that's a radio technical term, you may not be familiar. Buffering.
2: Technical difficulty. Yeah, but it's exactly. My brain.
0: I'm actually thinking maybe we should pause real quick.
2: I totally agree.
0: Do an ad.
2: Oh,
0: play
2: yes.
0: Play a song. And we'll continue with our ball
2: talk. We'll speed through the rest. Sometimes I get too in-depth with it.
0: No. We got time. We just need to break halfway. Okay, hold on, everybody. Let me find something.
2: Hey! Okay. I'm actually working at this.
0: Oh my gosh, believe it or not, SJP has a weekly food drive for Dutchess Outreach beginning Friday, September 12th. 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Come find us in the College Center.
2: Yes.
0: Vibes. OGs.
2: I think that is a really genius thing that they do.
0: Yeah, that is really smart.
2: As an org, and I think it's for a great cause. So if you are a Vassar student and you don't use your Express swipes, come to Maine and use them and give the food to Dutchess Outreach.
0: Absolutely.
2: On Friday.
0: Is this a vibe?
2: Yeah, I think this is the vibe.
0: Okay.
2: We did just talk about her.
0: We just talked about her.
2: I'm kind of feeling Big Stepper.
0: Big Stepper?
2: Yeah, I don't know why.
0: All right, we'll be right back. Big Step All.

0: We're back. So we're back.
1: We didn't even discuss that.
0: No, just, yeah, we're just kind of in sync most of the time.
1: That. Yeah.
0: Also, sorry we teased you with the next song. We know you probably wanted to hear it really bad after hearing Stepper, but
1: we got to move on.
0: We got to move on.
1: We got things to discuss.
0: We got things to cover. Maybe at the end.
1: But that was Flauge, who is now a professional basketball player.
0: Correct.
1: Seattle Storm, which we were just talking about. Correct. Is a rookie. He was just recently drafted.
0: Yes, yes. All true. And we covered the bottom two teams. Would you like to get to cover the next? Sorry, I just caught her staring off into space a little bit.
1: What? Who, me? Sorry about that. All right, I'm back. Yes, number 13. What are they called? The Toronto Tempo.
0: See?
1: The Toronto Tempo. It's one of the recently expanded teams.
0: I think you might need to talk louder, John.
1: Sorry. they have 11 wins and 29 losses.
0: Yes.
1: Yikes. Not so great either, but better than the other two, which is why we are at 13.
0: True that. Next we got the Los Angeles Phoenix Mercury.
1: Woo!
0: In number 12. In 12. With, right now again, subject to change, I guess, a little bit. With 14 wins and 26 losses.
1: Damn.
0: Yeah, so they were also pretty good. They also, have really good players. They have, Kalia Copper, Alyssa Thomas. They just traded Dwanna Bonner, I think. But
1: all this trading is kind of difficult to me because, I really associate certain people with certain teams.
0: I know.
1: And, whenever they leave a team, I'm like, how could they? But it's yeah, that's what they're supposed to do.
0: Right.
1: But, in my brain, I'm like, you have to be loyal to your place.
0: Yeah, but I think so certain players are you come to associate them with certain teams, but maybe if that's where they were when you first knew them. But most players do have, there are only certain players that actually are associated with a franchise. You know what I mean?
1: Yeah. Well, I think it's honestly my unfamiliarity with basketball as a sport. because I think that is just part of playing professional basketball is getting treated.
0: A little bit. I also don't love that part of it though, because I think it is commodifies it a little bit more.
1: Yes.
0: Which is understandable, especially for the women. I think the NBA, I don't know, arguably so. Sorry, I don't want to perpetuate Knicks hate, because I'm a Knicks fan till I die, and go Knicks in five. I love the Knicks. But people were like, oh, Jalen Brunson took a pay cut. He's a millionaire.
1: Yeah.
0: He took a pay cut of a couple million and still got a lot more million.
1: Yeah. Wait, took a pay cut for what?
0: I think the situation was Jalen Brunson, decided to stay with the Knicks in order to win a championship when he could have gone elsewhere and made more money.
1: Okay.
0: Something like that. And people were like, yes, Jalen Brunson is the GOAT. Okay, yes, we can all agree on that now that they've won. But, I don't think he should be praised for that necessarily.
1: Yeah.
0: Because he's a millionaire. But in the WNBA, right, it is a bit more whatever team has better benefits, you should probably go to that one.
1: Yeah, because they're not really getting paid very much.
0: Yeah, but now they're getting paid more, but still not nearly as much.
1: No.
0: Yeah, okay. So that...
1: Where is good?
0: So Phoenix Mercury in 12.
1: Okay, and at number 11, we've got the Los Angeles Sparks coming in with 15 wins and 25 losses.
0: Yep.
1: Nothing more to say about that.
0: In 10th, we've got the Chicago Sky with 15 wins and 25 losses.
1: What is that?
0: What is what?
1: PDX. Is that
0: Portland Fire?
1: Portland Fire. Thank you. Portland Fire. Coming in with 16 wins and 24 losses.
0: Yes, and that is 9th place. So that is, those are all of the teams that did not make the playoffs.
1: Yeesh. But rough. Here we are with
0: they still want to maybe spoil some other teams. Like it's still possible because there's still regular season games left. So even though teams aren't in the playoffs, like it's still possible to kind of like spoil another team's ranking because so many of the teams, especially, are like so close in wins and losses. It can like really change who they might be playing in the playoffs. You know, like because I believe this is the case, but typically the eighth seed will play the one seed and the seventh seed will play the two seed. And there might be a huge difference between the one and the two seed. In this case, I don't think there is so much a difference between the one seed, two seed. Like, I wouldn't want to play any of them in this case. I wouldn't want to play any of these teams, period, because they're all exceptional. But, yeah, just in terms of, like, who seems to be the largest threat at the moment, yeah, I would not want to play any of the top three teams, so I guess we'll say who the teams are now.
1: Number I guess eight. We'll like keep doing
0: yeah,
1: that.
0: Yeah, I guess.
1: Sorry.
0: No, okay, but these are now the teams that have officially made the playoffs. And this is really exciting. Number eight. One of the worst teams in the league last year. Now in the playoffs, it's the Dallas Wings with 24 wins and 16 losses. And they broke 500. I believe that's the term. Are they over 500? I don't know. It means they've won more than half. Like, they've won more than half their games. Right. Yeah.
1: That's amazing.
0: So congrats to them. Congrats to Paisy. Congrats to the whole crew. I'm really happy they're coming
1: together. To Paisy and the whole crew. To Paisy and the whole crew.
0: Congrats. We're so proud of you. We always knew you could do it.
1: We always knew you could do it.
0: Yeah, so congrats.
1: Next, coming up with number seven, we got the Washington Mystics with 24 wins and 16 losses.
0: And I really like them because they're a really young team, and they also weren't very good last year. So I'm happy for them.
1: I love when that happens, yeah.
0: Yeah, same. Okay, next, number six, New York Liberty. New York Liberty. It's New York
1: it's
0: Liberty.
1: L-I-B-E-R-T-Y.
0: New York Liberty. L. Okay. Yeah. Oh, my gosh. Yes, they also had 24 wins and they have 24 wins and 16 losses so far.
1: A. Number five. We got the Indiana Fever. With 26 wins and 14 losses.
0: Boo.
1: Boo.
0: Is what I have to say about that. Boo. I hope they lose. I
1: hope they lose.
0: I wish to sing Kelsey Mitchell's praises, and I'm sorry she has to play on that team.
1: I wish to sing those praises.
0: I think Sophie Cunningham needs to be removed from the WNBA and also this world. And I think
1: this world.
0: I could not care less about Caitlin Clark. I think that she is overrated.
1: That part.
0: And she has not improved at all.
1: That part.
0: Being a rookie. Her rookie season was her best season so far. And that could always change, but I'll believe it when I see it.
1: Boom.
0: And yes, this is shade. I'm throwing shade right now.
1: And yes, this is what you would classify as shade. You'd be correct in identifying this as some shade.
0: So now you know that this is identified as shade and and this is shade.
1: Identified as shade.
0: And you can classify this.
1: You can go ahead and classify this as shade. Oh, God. That's only funny to us, isn't it?
0: And I don't even care.
1: I don't even care.
0: I don't.
1: That's
0: care.
1: Definitely not in the top 40.
0: You don't think?
1: No,
0: you don't think,
1: I do
0: this
1: not.
0: Full show? What is the full name of that show?
1: We Are the Tigers.
0: We Are the Tigers.
1: We are the school, soul of the school, the pride of the
0: anyway.
1: Oh, sorry. Oh, sorry. The flame, our work of your inspiration here in the nation. Something in the nation. I don't remember the words, guys. I really didn't.
0: That's okay.
1: Work hard in that.
0: It's okay.
1: I did my absolute worst. Like I really bare minimumed it. Because I was having a miserable time.
0: The worst that I could.
1: The worst that I could, and that was an active choice. Because I didn't want to be there. Anyways. I hope nobody from that show is listening. Sorry if you are.
0: Oh, I'm sure they're not.
1: Yeah.
0: If you are, we love you.
1: We love you. I just had a bad time. Anyways.
0: Number four. Is that me?
1: Yeah. That's going to go ahead and be you.
0: I'm a fan of this team here. They always seem to be pretty solid, but they don't ever seem to make it to the end for some reason, at least not while I've been watching for the past three, four years. The Atlanta Dream, with 26 wins and 14 losses. And I have to say, I'm a big Atlanta Dream fan. This is a team of mine.
1: What?
0: I think I might have started with that, but I'm saying it again.
1: So.
0: Yes.
1: I'm now going to tell you what the number three team is going to be. It's the friggin' Las Vegas Aces. Jackie Youngcor. With 27 wins and 13 losses.
0: Yes, I believe everybody has played 40 games at this point in the season.
1: Dang, that's a lot of games.
0: Yeah, they've upped their schedule. I mean, the NBA plays like 80, which I think is a little bit inhumane and dumb.
1: Yeah, agreed.
0: And also, don't they like not even send their best players to the World Cup, or do they just have it at a different time? I don't know. Let me know if anyone knows.
1: Couldn't tell you either.
0: But yeah, Las Vegas Aces, Asia Wilson, Chelsea Gray. Oh, they had Kennedy Carter for a second there. Do you know Kennedy Carter?
1: No.
0: She's pretty tough, like literally, like, and like colloquially. Is that how that you pronounce that word?
1: Yeah, colloquially. Wait, that felt wrong.
0: Colloquially.
1: Yeah, colloquially.
0: Colloquially. Yeah, like she's tough, like she's hard, but like she's also literally like a tough, like her demeanor,
1: yeah,
0: and like her actions appear to be tough.
1: That's so fire.
0: But yeah, I think they might have waived her because probably she has a reputation for like having attitude issues. So I actually can check the roster right now, but I'm gonna let some things be a mystery.
1: Not gonna. If you're curious, you can look.
0: If you're curious, you can look. I don't have to know everything, all right?
1: If you're curious, you can look. God damn it.
0: Can we say Dan?
1: God. Oh, sorry.
0: No, like, I think we can, right?
1: Give me a break. Like, go look it up yourself.
0: Just joking.
1: I'm joking.
0: And I'm now joking. That brings us to the number two team, number two ranked team. This is so impressive. You can't even. This is this team's second year in existence. The Golden State Valkyries.
1: Oh my God. They're number two.
0: This is their second year. That is monumental.
1: That is monumental. Like, it's amazing.
0: Not only did they make the playoffs last year, but they have completely

0: weird way, how he refers to all of the players as guys. He's like, oh, that's your guy. Yes. This is your guy. But these are women.
1: Yeah.
0: Like, you could say player. You could use gender neutral language, but guys, I actually say guys a lot, and I try to not do it when I'm, like, in an educational setting with children as much, because I don't want to necessarily normalize, like, gendered language with them.
1: Yeah.
0: But guys is, I guess, like, kind of, like, not everybody considers it to be gendered. But in certain contexts, I feel like it is.
1: Yeah.
0: Especially in sports where it is, like, assumed that men are just more, like, just inherently better and more dominant. And because of their, like, size and, like, inherent physical strength, as if women can't also be physically strong. But, like, when you, like, when he's talking about it, like, oh, your guys, like, he's just describing every woman player on the court as a guy. It just bothers me. Like, he's trying to, it seems like he's trying to show a level of, like, oh, I'm not going to treat you like a woman. I'm going to treat you like a player. But, like, it's not a disadvantage to be a woman.
1: Right.
0: Especially in a women's sports.
1: Right.
0: Like, don't say girl. Like, I'm not saying you should call them girls, but, like, get your player. Like, get your, I don't know. It's just become, like, there should be, I don't know. It's also, like, it's normal to say, like, get your man. Like, in basketball, that's the language, but, like, why are men the default?
1: Why are they the default? That's the word I was thinking.
0: Yeah. Sorry, I should have let you say it.
1: No.
0: For a while, but.
1: No.
0: I'm glad we're on the same page.
1: Yeah. It's the default language for him. And almost as if that's like a rejection of this league. And.
0: Yeah. And as if like.
1: The shift. Because he was around for the shift in women's basketball. Mm-hmm. Like, women's basketball wasn't something that was promoted in the same way before him, really. So he was kind of around during that transition.
0: Mm-hmm.
1: And it's clear that there's some kind of like rejection there of that.
0: Yeah. I just find it a little bit odd.
1: It's kind of like funny because, sorry, this is sort of related, but sort of unrelated. Like when we were watching like the UConn Dynasty documentary, which you all should watch.
0: Yes.
1: Like I was thinking about how like, it's kind of interesting for me to think about like, as a woman myself, like not being able to play sports, like not even being able to just like consider sports in my life. Cause like I talked to my mom about this after watching the documentary and like, shout out mom. Like she was, I can't remember exactly, but I think she was the only girl who played soccer in her school.
0: Mm.
1: And she was on a team with only boys because none of the other girls wanted to play or slash weren't approved of playing by their families and whatnot. Like, anyways, so that's kind of crazy history that my mom was like a part of and like lived through. And like, I can imagine that was like really scary and hard. Like in my life, it's always been assumed that that's something I get to do and have fun with.
0: Yeah.
1: Anyways, that's a small tangent, but,
0: well, yeah. And I think, that's also important when we think about the conversation that's happening around trans women in sports.
1: Yes.
0: For some reason, Sophie Cunningham thought that was important to bring up, and now she wants to go back to talking about basketball.
1: but I just want to talk about basketball, guys. That in the press.
0: And then she scores 1 point per game.
1: Right.
0: And it's like, okay, do you, though?
1: Yeah.
0: But yeah, she just brought up how she doesn't think that trans women should be allowed in women's sports and how we need to protect young girls in sports. And not only is this a non-issue, it's also just a reason to hate on trans women. And I'm just thinking, like, this is a sensitive topic that I certainly don't know everything about. Like, I don't want to assume that I know what trans people want in this case. But I don't even know any trans people that want to be in sports.
1: No, yeah.
0: Like, and if they do, they know that it's not a space that's welcoming for them.
1: No.
0: And so I'm kind of thinking that as a parallel to, like, I don't know, just thinking, like, how, like, the definition of even what a woman is has changed over time.
1: Yeah.
0: And who is allowed in these spaces has changed over time.
1: Yeah.
0: And, yeah, I think definitely thinking about the trans women that are being attacked for something that maybe they don't even want in the first place.
1: Right.
0: And if they don't want it, maybe it's in part because these spaces are so

0: unwelcoming and like,
1: right,
0: inherently like sexist and problematic.
1: Right. Right.
0: Which is really, yeah,
1: upsetting.
0: I don't know. Yeah. And it's like, UConn is a great, great team. But sometimes I'm like, is this worth it?
1: Yeah.
0: Is this worth it? This type of like.
1: Yeah.
0: I don't know. It's something to think about. Faux show.
1: It's definitely scary to think about. Like, you don't see all the sides of what these really uber successful teams are going through, mm-hmm, and the training they're going through, and almost like the physical torture a little bit, mm-hmm, like
0: it's, and like,
1: yeah,
0: like mentally it's so difficult too, yeah, especially I think now that a lot of these people are in the public eye as well, like much more than before, I think that's an added mental toll, mm-hmm, but I'm thinking specifically about the UConn documentary. Just like Sarah Strong was recounting an instance where Gina was just tearing into Paige, like attacking her character and like attacking her as a leader and as a teammate. And like, I'm just wondering, like, I know he's trying to like light a fire under her, but what happens if that doesn't work?
1: At what cost?
0: Yeah. And it's like, at what, like, even if that is motivating for her, like, should that be the cost of being great? And is that even the best way to become great?
1: No. Is being great worth that?
0: Yeah. And like, I don't know. I have to wonder, like, why he thinks he's entitled to do that.
1: Yeah.
0: It kind of just makes me upset. I don't know. And like, obviously, like, these players have made, like, they know Gina Auriemma's reputation, and they've made this decision because they want to be at UConn and like, and other great programs where maybe the coaching is a little bit harsh. Like, they know what they're getting into. Maybe it's worse at some points than they thought, but like, they're prepared for it in some ways. But I just wonder, like, if it's the best way that we could be preparing people for these situations.
1: Right.
0: I don't know.
1: No, I don't appreciate the way he coaches.
0: I don't either.
1: I also think that there's a way. I don't know. I don't have much experience in coaching sports, but I think that there's a way to build people up to succeed,
0: mm-hmm,
1: and to achieve something together, mm-hmm, instead of tearing them down. And I'm sorry if that sounds corny.
0: Yeah, and I think like you can even be hard on them without attacking them.
1: Yeah.
0: Like, right, you don't have to be like
1: putting them through
0: constantly supporting them through everything. Like, you can be honest with them.
1: Yeah, of course.
0: But you don't have
1: to
0: attack
1: them.
0: Their literal character. No. Like, what does that actually,
1: or pick on people and like just like genuinely humiliate them in front of everybody else.
0: Yeah.
1: Like,
0: it just
1: that
0: feels
1: one story about that girl who like went to talk to Gino because she was being like picked on by him, and she was like, your coaching style is really harmful for me.
0: Yeah.
1: And then later in practice, he like called her out in front of everybody,
0: yeah,
1: and was like, and you had the nerve to come to my office,
0: yeah,
1: and tell me that I'm not a good coach for you when you're playing like this.
0: Yeah.
1: And like, I think that is just so humiliating. Like, that's so,
0: I'm just wondering, like, how does that build trust?
1: No.
0: Like, with your players?
1: Exactly. It doesn't build trust.
0: Like, what?
1: I would literally quit. I would, yeah, literally quit.
0: Yeah. And I guess like, and I guess we're not built for it. And I think the point is that's okay.
1: Yeah. And I guess also part of me is like, I haven't been dreaming of being in the WNBA,
0: yeah,
1: my whole life. Or sorry, even just like playing for UConn my whole life.
0: Yeah.
1: Like, and so maybe if I were more motivated by that, I would feel differently. But like, to me, in my brain, nothing's worth that.
0: Yeah. And like, I don't know. There's this, like, the whole thing in the documentary is like, Gino wants to be the best. Like,
1: right.
0: That's his whole thing. He's kind of power hungry and admits it. Like, he just, winning is a drug, he says.
1: Yeah.
0: Like, he just wants to win again and again and again and again.
1: Mm-hmm.
0: And, oh, I kind of forget where I was going with that.
1: Well, and that is a true fact.
0: And that is a true fact.
1: I hate to kind of wrap us up, but
0: yeah, we gotta
1: maybe
0: go.
1: We should start, say our other ad and play our outro.
0: Yeah, I think it's about that time.
1: It's about that time. It's about that time.
0: In a minute, I'm gonna need a
1: sentimental man or woman to pump me up.
0: Feeling fussy?
1: Walking in my
0: Balenciennes.
1: Trying to bring up.
0: What word did she say there? Balenciennes? Okay.
1: Yeah, something like that.
0: Okay. Okay. Let's, what day is it? It's the 9th. Okay. Great Give Back Food Fight, September 2nd through October 17th. My Nene's birthday. Shout out, Nene. The Great Give Back. 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When you visit the library, simply put your non-perishable items in the containers. 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The mission of the Great Give Back is to provide a day of opportunities for the patrons of the public libraries of New York State to participate in meaningful, service-oriented experiences. Do we even have time to play a song?
1: Imagine us doing this for a long time. We playing basketball. Okay, so goodbye, guys.
0: Bye. Good night.
1: Good night. Everyone have a great night.
0: Thanks for listening.
1: We love you so much. See you next week. This time every week. We love you.
0: Goodbye.

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The mission of the Great Give Back is to provide a day of opportunities for patrons of the public libraries of New York State to participate in meaningful, service-oriented experiences.

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Hello, and welcome to Independent Radio 91.3 WVKR-FM Poughkeepsie. This is Ben with the grand ultimate return of Ambient Hour, where we follow some ambient tracks that I've been listening to, if I'm going to be honest with you, within the hour, and some that I've been listening to over the past couple of months, because I've actually been... I haven't been on air since, let's see, December of 2025. So I'm really fired up to be back. I'm excited to get back into the WVKR world and the WVKR family. And shout out to all those ambient heads out there, especially Greg Turkington. But tonight we're gonna be keeping it pretty standard, pretty simple. Focusing on some artists that I've been listening to recently and some artists that have kind of paved the way for what I'm doing now or for why I'm listening to this stuff. Some of those artists include David Cordera, who has lately been one of the only ambient artists that I've actually been frequently listening to for his soft electronic instrumentation and some like really, really, really solid atmosphere. And broad ambiance. But I want to bring back two tracks tonight from Slow Attack Ensemble, which I'm slowly realizing is probably one of the better, the ambient artist has been speaking to me over my time with this show, as this is probably now the sixth or seventh track track by Slow Attack Ensemble that is being featured on Ambient Hour. And then after that, we're going to have, I guess it's just kind of an inside joke, but the artist 36 with their tracks State Space. But starting off, we'll have El Viento Que Nos Sopla by David Cordero. Please enjoy and welcome back.

Independent Radio 91.3 WVKR FM Poughkeepsie. This has been Ambient Hour. This is our 11th episode, and this time it's our grand return of the classic ambient sound that all you WVKR heads know. So what you just heard was State Space by 3-6. Just a little bit about 3-6. I like to call him 36. He's UK producer Dennis Huddleston. A leading figure in the modern ambient scene, supposedly, after his 2009 debut album Hypersona, which I think we're going to hear a lot more about in 2 weeks at our next installment, or at our next episode of Ambient Hour. I don't want to spoil the surprise for what's happening next week, so instead I'll just let Hiroshi Yoshimura lull you to sleep. Please enjoy View from My Window by Hiroshi Yoshimura. Enjoy.

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Again, welcome back to Ambient Hour. This is episode 11 of a brand new semester and a brand new year of ambient music in the Hudson Valley, coming straight from Vassar College. You just heard Breathing Earth 2 by Takashi Kokubo, his album Winds, which is just kind of a more natural, more earthy kind of energy that I think I used to listen to at the beginning of my ambient music journey. And now that this is the third season, third year, and wow, it's only 11 episodes, but it feels like I've been here a lot longer. And a lot of the music has taken kind of more of a electronic approach, which I think I honestly enjoy more than some of the earthy natural soundscapes. So moving forward, we're going to start dipping into that electronic side of the ambient world. And then after that, I'll unveil your probably expected surprise about next week, after these three electronic-leaning ambient songs. Starting up, we have Faith in Strangers by Andy Stott. This is a wonderful track, very weird, and it makes me feel something, and that's enough for it to be on this playlist. And I hope you feel something, too. Enjoy.

That's right. Next weekend, or rather, sorry, next Wednesday at 11 p.m., please tune into 91.3 WVKR-FM Independent Radio in Poughkeepsie for the next installment of Anti-Ambient Hour, because we're going to be going a little bit louder. We're going to be going into some gloomcore and some doom metal and some stoner metal and some sludge metal, and we're going to really kick it up after we may have fallen asleep a little bit to this current set. I hope you guys have a wonderful rest of your night. I'm tuning off for the night. Please enjoy Earth Mover by Have a Nice Life. Have a good night.

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And why am I living? What do I get? What am I giving? Why do I want for things I dare not hope for? What can I hope for? 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
1: I'm not staying too close when we play the ensemble. Am I? 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

words mean I am a truthful man from the land of the palm trees. 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My poems are like a wounded fawn seeking refuge in the forest. The last verse says, Con los pobres de la tierra. 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The streams of the mountains

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2: When the World Trade Center was attacked, I was shocked and angry, like many Americans. My name is Masuda Sultan, and I live here in New York City. I'm also an Afghan. I was born in Kandahar, Afghanistan. I knew the events that took place here would have repercussions for my family back in Afghanistan.
0: 25 years ago, President George W. Bush made the case for war days after the September 11th attacks. Within a few weeks, the U.S. bombed Afghanistan, launching the decades-long so-called war on terror. Today, we'll be joined by Afghan-American women's rights activist Masuda Sultan. She lost 19 members of her family when the U.S. military bombed their house. Then to Kabul to speak with Jan Egeland of the Norwegian Refugee Council. We'll also look at the costs of war and speak to journalist Spencer Ackerman. His book, Reign of Terror, How the 9/11 Era Destabilized America and Produced Trump. All that and more coming up. Welcome to Democracy Now!, democracynow.org, The War and Peace Report. I'm Amy Goodman. Iranian media is reporting several explosions rang out early this morning in coastal areas of southern Iran. The apparent U.S. attacks came after Iran's Islamic Revolutionary Guard Corps warned it would target oil tankers docked in Kuwait and Bahrain in retaliation for U.S. attacks earlier in the week that disabled or destroyed several Iranian-linked vessels. Meanwhile, CBS reports several U.S. fighter jets at a Jordanian military base were damaged in Iranian strikes Wednesday. The escalating violence came as President Trump predicted the war would end after the midterm elections.
3: I think the war will end immediately after the election.
4: Because?
3: Because they can't hold out any longer. They're desperate to try and affect the election so that we can get a nice, weak group of people in there and leave them alone and let them have their nuclear weapons.
0: President Trump also said oil prices, which have surged past $100 a barrel, likely won't come down until after the midterm elections. This comes as a Brown University research project finds higher fuel costs triggered by the war in Iran have cost the average U.S. household more than $780 in extra spending. Meanwhile, an analysis published by CNBC finds President Trump's investments in oil stocks have made him $4.4 million richer since the start of the war. In Yemen, fighters with the Iran-backed Houthi movement have seized a strategic port city on the Red Sea after routing government forces in a lightning offensive. The city of Mocha is less than 50 miles from the Bab al-Mandab Strait, a critical choke point that typically sees about 12% of global maritime trade pass through it. The UN warns renewed fighting in Yemen has displaced nearly 20,000 families in less than 4 days. Yields on long-term U.S. treasuries have surged to their highest level since 2007, despite extraordinary efforts by Treasury Secretary Scott Bessent to intervene in bond markets. On Wednesday, Bessent announced the Treasury would triple a planned buyback of certain U.S. bonds to $6 billion. That wasn't enough to calm investors who continued a broad sell-off on Wednesday as crude oil prices top $100 a barrel amidst renewed fighting between the U.S. and Iran. Meanwhile, Norway's vast sovereign wealth fund has proposed cutting its investment in U.S. Treasury holdings by nearly $80 billion. The Pentagon's released video showing what it says is another strike on an alleged drug boat in the Caribbean. According to U.S. Southern Command, Wednesday's attack killed three so-called narco-terrorists. As in previous strikes, the Trump administration provided no evidence the boat was carrying drugs. A day earlier, Southcom announced U.S. forces raided an alleged floating refueling station for narco-traffickers in the Eastern Pacific, abducting the crew and turning them over to Ecuadorian authorities before blowing up the vessel. Over the past year, the Pentagon's claimed attacks on boats that killed at least 230 people. Human rights groups have condemned the strikes as extrajudicial killings and murder. On Wednesday, Secretary of State Marco Rubio defended the attacks during a visit to Ecuador.
4: We still blow up ships if need
5: be. No, I know, but they're empty now.
4: Well, again, it depends. Every target is selected. Obviously, it goes through all the lawyers of the Department of War, but it's also these are joint operations. So you're operating in conjunction with another nation state.
0: The Republican Party kicked off its first ever midterm political convention on Wednesday in Dallas, Texas. At least 33 House Republicans and several others locked in tight Senate races opted to skip the two-day event, which comes with President Trump's approval ratings at historically low levels. Trump delivered the keynote address on Wednesday evening and will appear again tonight for closing remarks. In his 1 hour and 44-minute speech, Trump pledged to send every adult in the U.S. a cash dividend, but only if Republicans maintain control of the House and Senate in November's elections.
6: I will issue a dividend to every adult citizen in the United States of America for $5,000.
0: Trump did not say how he would fund the estimated $1.3 trillion cost of his proposal or whether it would break federal laws against vote buying or bribery. Meanwhile, Pennsylvania Democratic Senator John Fetterman made a surprise appearance at this midterm Republican convention. In a pre-recorded video, Fetterman introduced Pennsylvania's Republican Senator Dave McCormick as his great friend, pledged to work with President Trump, and took a swipe at the surging popularity of Democrats aligned with the Democratic Socialists of America, DSA.
7: Well, I'm a common sense Democrat. I'm always going to stand with America. I'm always going to reject the extremes in socialism and that anti-American way of life. Right back over my shoulder, that's the iconic U.S. Steel Mill. And that's exactly the kind of thing that will work together and will work with President Trump to fight and defend the steel way of life right here in the Steel Valley.
0: Senator Fetterman ran a successful Senate campaign in 2022 as a progressive Democrat, but his politics shifted after he suffered a stroke and was later hospitalized for clinical depression. Former staffers who've left en masse say he's shown deep indifference to his constituents and is mostly interested in appearing on conservative TV programs and advocating for Israel. The Trump administration Wednesday announced a sweeping overhaul of the 2030 census, proposing to no longer count immigrants without green cards or ask about race and ethnicity. The proposed regulation would also bar the census from asking about sexual orientation. Previously, the census had asked Americans about their race and ethnicity and counted all U.S. residents, regardless of their immigration status. If implemented, the changes would cause regions with larger immigrant populations to lose federal funding and congressional seats. Those areas are much more likely to vote for Democrats. Democratic New York Attorney General Letitia James has vowed to challenge the proposed regulation in court, saying, quote, "The Constitution is clear. Every person living in the United States, regardless of immigration status, must be counted in the census," unquote. In immigration news, an estimated 200,000 Salvadorans living in the U.S. face an uncertain future after a program providing TPS, that's temporary protected status, to them expired on Wednesday. In a statement, the Department of Homeland Security

0: said it would announce the fate of TPS for Salvadoran immigrants and asylum seekers, quote, at the appropriate time, unquote. And until then, Salvadorans would retain protected status. This comes after the Trump administration allowed TPS to lapse for more than a million people from 13 countries. The Guardian reports federal immigration authorities secretly obtained a judge's approval to force feed a Cuban prisoner on hunger strike through an uncommon surgical procedure performed without his consent. He's the 19th person on hunger strike in ICE custody to have a medical intervention forced upon them against their will. He's currently detained at the Montgomery ICE Processing Center, a privately run jail near Houston. Human rights groups have denounced the practice of force feeding in detention facilities as a form of torture. In the Gaza Strip, an Israeli airstrike flattened a home in the Beit Lahia area on Thursday, killing a Palestinian couple and their two daughters while leaving others wounded or missing under the rubble. Palestinian sources identified the victims as Momen Abdulrahman Ahmed, his wife Hanin Musa Farha Saleh, and their daughters, 12-year-old Lana and 8-year-old Bana. Israel's latest attacks come despite a U.S.-brokered so-called ceasefire between Israel and Hamas. Meanwhile, in the occupied West Bank, two Palestinians were injured in an Israeli raid on the town of Awarta, south of Nablus, as soldiers fired live ammunition, tear gas, and sound grenades. Separately, Israeli forces detained 15 Palestinians during a raid early Thursday on the town of Barqa. Soldiers reportedly stormed the town for 6 hours, raiding homes and arresting their owners before withdrawing. In Lebanon, Israeli strikes have killed at least 28 people and wounded 79 others in recent days. That's despite a ceasefire in place since June. Meanwhile, the UN is warning against Israel's military activity inside Syrian territory, saying some actions, including the detention of civilians, could amount to war crimes. The Independent International Commission of Inquiry on Syria found Israel had detained 49 Syrians, including two children, and had transferred them against their will to Israel. Some of the detainees have been held incommunicado, raising fears of torture or maltreatment. Here in New York City, students and faculty held a news conference Wednesday announcing the disclosure of the City University of New York's CUNY investment portfolio. This came after a 2-year-long legal battle that began when two student organizations, CUNY for Palestine and CUNY Law Students for Justice in Palestine, filed a Freedom of Information Law request, which New York City's public university system denied. According to CUNY's 2025 Holdings Report, the university system invested in military and defense contractors such as Caterpillar, Boeing, Lockheed Martin, Raytheon, and Palantir, Israel's largest arms manufacturer, Elbit Systems, and private prison companies, Geo Group and Core Civic. CUNY also had holdings in Israeli banks that provide financial support for illegal settlements in the occupied West Bank and East Jerusalem. This is Hadika Malik, a CUNY student speaking to Democracy Now! Wednesday.
1: So CUNY is funded by New York State tax dollars and CUNY tuition as well in general that students are paying to the university. And so that makes it not only a student issue, but an issue for all New Yorkers, anyone who lives in New York State, to know that instead of being used on education for New Yorkers, your tax dollars are being used to further the genocide in Gaza.
0: And President Trump falsely claimed at a 9/11 memorial event Tuesday that two firefighters lifted him up and carried him away when he visited Ground Zero after the attacks. In fact, according to footage, Trump was watching television the morning of the attacks. Trump also repeated claims he took a construction crew with him to Lower Manhattan and was involved in cleaning up the site. A former fire official involved in the recovery effort disputes that claim. And those are some of the headlines. This is Democracy Now!, democracynow.org, The War and Peace Report. I'm Amy Goodman.
2: And I'm Nermeen Sheikh. Welcome to our listeners and viewers across the country and around the world. Tomorrow, Friday, is the 25th anniversary of the September 11th, 2001 attacks on the World Trade Center in New York. Less than a month later, the United States began bombing Afghanistan. One of our most moving shows from our archives was from January 2002, when we brought together two women whose lives were deeply impacted by 9/11 and its aftermath. Rita Lazar lost her brother, Abe Zalmanovitz, at the World Trade Center, and Afghan-American New Yorker Masuda Sultan, whose family in Afghanistan. This is Masuda speaking in our studio in January 2002.
3: When September 11th happened and I watched those buildings collapse and I thought about all those people in there like Rita's brother, I was angry. I was angry just as any New Yorker. And my immediate feeling was, who are the jerks that did this and what are we going to do about it? And I went down there that first week and actually got through some police barricades and watched what was going on and, you know, volunteered for a few hours. But my immediate reaction was anger and shock. But that same day, I sensed that something like this was not going to go unpunished. I mean, I would want to figure out who did it, too. I realized that Osama was probably in some way responsible and that the United States was probably, you know, going to do something about that. And guess what? Osama's in Afghanistan. And that day I started making phone calls on September 11th to family here in New York to tell them to also call some family back in Afghanistan to sort of alert people to the fact that this may happen. And some of them didn't think that it would go that far. And they said, oh, you're being, you know, you're being too cautious. And as, you know, as time and the events sort of unfolded, that's exactly what happened.
2: That's Afghan-American New Yorker Masuda Sultan talking to us about her experience of 9/11, just a few months after the attacks. In December of 2001, Masuda Sultan traveled to Afghanistan and Pakistan to visit her family. She was accompanied by John Alpert and Tammy Alpert of Downtown Community Television, who made a film about her journey called Afghanistan from Ground Zero to Ground Zero. Here's an excerpt.
4: On our way to my cousin's house, they moved to Quetta after being hit by a U.S. bomb. I don't know what we'll find there. They were living near government buildings in Kandahar with Taliban close by, and they figured that the U.S. would target those buildings, and they didn't want to get hurt by those, so they moved outside of the city and went to their farm just on the outskirts. They were there for 2 weeks before they were hit. There was a low-flying plane and they came out of their houses and many of them were shot at. This is the daughter that she lost. This couple, they had four kids. There's only one mother-in-law left out of the whole family. So the yes, all of these children were there, running from the bullets. And it's her leg as well. That's another one of the bullets. This is the daughter of one of my cousins. Her mom was killed, and that's her other sister over there. It was 19 people in total. His daughter died. His daughter-in-law. His brother. His nephew. One of his cousins. Another cousin. He says he lost three grandchildren and a nephew. When the plane started shooting at them, they lost track of where everyone was, and it was chaotic. He says that when they realized what had happened, one of his sons yelled out that there are many sheep lying out here. When they went to find out, they saw that it was humans. It was their family shot on the floor.
2: An excerpt from John and Tommy Albert's Afghanistan from Ground Zero to Ground Zero, a 2002 film about Afghan-American Masoodah Sultan's journey to Afghanistan in December 2001. Right after Masoodah met with her family, she also called into Democracy Now! To describe what she'd seen. We played a clip of that phone call when she and Rita Lazar met for the first time in our studio in January 2002.
5: These people were not Taliban supporters. They weren't Al-Qaeda fighters. They were simple Afghans trying to stay safe in their own country. The events of September 11th really made me angry, but seeing these people and what they went through make me angry as well. You know, they say that in war, they say that you have to break a couple of eggs in order to make an omelet, but when those eggs are your family, what can you do?
0: Rita Lazar broke down listening to Masoodah Sultan speaking. And then she herself, Rita, talked about her brother, Abe Zalmanowicz. He was on the 27th floor of the World Trade Center and 9/11 and did not survive. This is Rita talking about her brother, Abe.
6: President Bush mentioned him in the National Cathedral speech and cited him as being a hero. And I realized that my government was going to use my brother as justification for killing other people. And that had a tremendous impact on me. I didn't want that to happen, not in my brother's name. And so I wrote a letter to the Times, which they printed, asking our government to please be cautious and not do something they couldn't take back. And then I was asked to speak at a peace rally, and I did it. And just before I went on, I was told they had started bombing Afghanistan. And I realized something I had never realized before. I'd heard the term collateral damage all my life. It was always used about people far away from us. And I realized now what it meant, because my brother was collateral damage in a war that he didn't want and Masoodah's people didn't want. And I knew I had to do something, but I didn't know what. And then I got a call from this wonderful woman from this marvelous organization called Global Exchange. And she said, would you like to go to Afghanistan and meet people like you who have lost their families? And I thought, that's perfect, because Masoodah and I are the same. There's no difference between us. My family member died. I'm grieving. And her family, God, I don't know how you survive just hearing about yours. But we're the same people.
0: That's Rita Lazar speaking on Democracy Now! In January of 2002, across the table from Masoodah Sultan. Rita was on her way to Afghanistan with Global Exchange and would then go on to co-found September 11th Families for Peaceful Tomorrows. She died at the age of 85 in 2017. September 11th Families for Peaceful Tomorrows will be holding a vigil today in Union Square at 5 o'clock. Joining them will be our guest right now, Masoodah Sultan, the Afghan-American women's rights activist who is now the co-founder of ABAD, Afghan Women Forward. I only wish that you and Rita could be sitting across from the table now, Masoodah. This is 25 years later. As you talked then about being an Afghan New Yorker and, like all New Yorkers, horrified on September 11th, but then going back to your family in Afghanistan, 19 members of them killed in a house that was bombed by the U.S. military. Your thoughts today?
7: It's really difficult to process that day without getting very emotional. I'm going to try not to get emotional. And, as a New Yorker, the shock and the horror and all of that and the thoughts about what would happen to us, knowing that it probably was Osama bin Laden. I had that feeling right at the beginning. As Muslim New Yorkers, we were grieving the tragedy of 9/11. And then at the same time, we were having to be questioned about whether we belonged. That's what happens when a whole population is folded into one act. And then at the same time, thinking about Afghanistan and what would happen if it was indeed Osama bin Laden, what would happen in Afghanistan? It was really just a very confusing time. And of course, then going to Afghanistan with just the intention of connecting again with the family I had so recently met. I had left Afghanistan as a child due to the Soviet war. I was barely five, and I had gone back the summer of 2001 to connect with my family. And it had been this incredible trip where I really got to understand where we came from and what the love of family meant and what it was to belong in a place where your parents were from and they spoke the same language and the love that I received. And so I was worried about them. And that was why I wanted to go back just to see what was happening. I had no idea that this had happened when I went on the trip with John. And then having that unfold of hearing that whole tragedy that happened to our family. And then coming back, knowing.
0: And just to say, they left Kabul because they were afraid of being bombed and went to the family house in the country. And that's where they were bombed. And you went to a U.S. military base there, John and Tammy Alpert following you with a camera, and you asked them why they killed your family?
7: Yeah, I mean, it's incredible that I actually was able to, with the help of John, get onto the base in Kandahar. So they had been living in Kandahar City. Some buildings around them were bombed, and they had been Taliban occupied, or they thought they were, and they decided to go to their farmhouse about 60 miles north of Kandahar just to get away from it all. And that's where it happened. So yes, after we discovered that, we discovered them in Pakistan because they had left Afghanistan after that. And then we went to the site of the bombing and discovered that. And then we, just like big gaping holes in the ground and a man cleaning up from the village, just a very distraught, scary scene. And then we went to the base in Kandahar. And I didn't want to go to the base in Kandahar after seeing all of that. But John Alpert said, this is your chance to ask questions. And of course, I wanted to know what happened and how this happened. So I did. And when I went to the base, I asked a question from a guy who was like a guy I went to college with, who was standing there saying, I don't know what happened to your family. I don't have any information. Oh, but here's an AC-130 gunship, which is probably the type of gunship that attacked your family. And I looked at him and I thought, he's here because he's, wanting to protect his country. He's a good guy. I went to school with guys like this. Like, who do I blame? Like, how did this happen? And that question of how that happened really was eating at me, because I thought, why would they kill innocent people? Like, I know I'm an American. Like, I love Americans so much. I grew up in New York City. Like, everyone's kind, compassionate. I mean, yeah, you have some crazies out there. But generally speaking, Americans are kind, compassionate, helpful people. And that was what I could not reconcile. I was sure it had to have been some terrible mistake. And I thought, as soon as this was understood, that there would be some kind of resolution or help or apology coming to our family, because our family did not support Al-Qaeda. They did not support the Taliban. They were happy that the Taliban were gone. And that apology never came. And I guess that just was too much to expect. But of course, through that process, I met the incredible human beings, like, thanks to you and your show, Rita Lazar, who That was the first time that I met her. I had no idea what to expect on your show. I had just come back, was in shock, and I thought she might attack me. Like, I thought she might say to me something along the lines of what some reporters had been saying to me, like, how do we know what your family was up to, and how can you, you know? So I was not prepared for the kind of response that she gave me.
8: And because she lost her brother, Abe Zalmanowicz, that day.
7: Yes, and he was a hero that stayed there. And she was very, very thoughtful about the fact that innocent people were in Afghanistan, should not suffer. And she's an incredible human being. But then the other incredible human beings I met, like Medea Benjamin, Colleen Kelly, Kelly Campbell, like these were people that, even though they had their own grief to deal with, they said, wait a minute, we don't want other people to go through this. And they thought that it would be a good idea to try to help these people, which was, you know, wonderful. But how are we going to help them? So that was when we lobbied the U.S. Congress to create the Victims Fund for Innocent Afghan Civilians. And Senator Leahy actually passed a bill to assist victims, which, now that I think about it, given all the polarization and grief, it's incredible that we were able to actually get that through. But that was because people like Medea Benjamin and the 9/11 Families for Peaceful Tomorrows were, you know, knocking on doors at Congress, at State Department, and elsewhere, saying we need to do something about this. And it's really like a very American story in that way, like civil society really engaging and saying, like, when we would go to some of these Congress people's offices, they would say, we'll get those terrorists, we're going to get them. And then, you know, people like Rita would say, yes, but we need to be careful not to kill innocent people.
2: And finally, Masuda, if you could talk about your assessment of where things stand now, your response, first of all, to the 2021 withdrawal of the U.S. and NATO troops and the situation today under the Taliban.
7: Well, I wanted the war to end for a long time. I think we definitely stayed way too long. We empowered the wrong types of people. They were abusive and corrupt. We did not listen to the Afghan people's grievances. But I think one of the things we need to keep in mind, based on all that we went through in Afghanistan, is not to repeat the 1990s of turning our backs on the country. We need to engage with the Afghan people, support Afghan women, and support civil society. The fact that Afghan girls are being denied secondary education and beyond is unprecedented in the whole world. Everybody knows that it's completely wrong, and it's they're right within Islam. And actually, all the Taliban we talked to agree with us. But the emir, because we went to Afghanistan, a group of us women, including Kelly Campbell and Medea Benjamin, went back after the Taliban takeover and wanted to connect with the women there. We talked to the education ministry of the Taliban. We talked to many other officials and said, why are you doing this? And they said to us, both privately and publicly, that we want the girls to study and we want women to work, but the emir is not allowing it. He stopped it the day the girls were supposed to go to school. And that got them in trouble. And subsequently, all of them who say this get in trouble. And the emir is enforcing, you know, that people shouldn't talk about this. So we're in a pickle with that.
8: So you founded a new organization. I want to thank you, Masuda, for joining us. In a moment, we're going to go directly to Kabul. Masuda Sultan, Afghan-American women's rights activist, co-founder of Abad, Afghan Women Forward. Coming up, we go to Kabul to speak with Jan Egeland of the Norwegian Refugee Council, and we'll look at the costs of war and speak with Spencer Ackerman, his book, Reign of Terror, How the 9/11 Era Destabilized America and Produced Trump. Coming up.
9: What emerges through the mud?

0: wartime here on Democracy Now! DemocracyNow.org, The War and Peace Report. I'm Amy Goodman with Nermeen Sheikh.
1: We go now to Afghanistan, where a deepening humanitarian crisis is being largely overlooked by the international community following the withdrawal of NATO troops in 2021 and the return of the Taliban. The crisis is most severe for women and girls whose basic rights to education, freedom of movement and access to services have been severely restricted over the last 5 years. Afghan women are banned from outdoor parks, among other spaces, and books written by women have been removed from libraries. Women venturing beyond the home must be accompanied by a male guardian, and so-called morality laws curtail their rights to speak, sing, or recite out loud in public.
0: Nearly 6 million Afghan refugees who've been living in neighboring countries, including Pakistan and Iran, have returned to Afghanistan following mass deportations and have been met with very little support following the withdrawal of U.S. troops. International aid dropped from $3.3 billion in 2022 to $1 billion last year. The U.S. this year has given $500 million. For more, we go to Kabul, where we're joined by Jan Egeland, Secretary General of the Norwegian Refugee Council. This is his fifth visit to Afghanistan since 2021. Jan Egeland, what have you found on the ground in Afghanistan right now as we speak to you from blocks from ground zero, 25 years after the 9/11 attacks?
2: Well, I've been these last days together with the poorest people on earth, really, and people who have especially then come back from Pakistan to Kandahar in the south of Afghanistan, also here to Kabul and to elsewhere. These are people deported, as you rightly said, 6 million in 3 years. It's one of the biggest deportation processes on earth in this generation. And the world is not here. The international community is not really here to help them. There are some non-governmental organizations and UN partners on the ground, but we're so overstretched and underfunded. So these women with children who have been 30 years as refugees in Pakistan come empty-handed back. They get 48 hours to leave. They're dumped at the border. And then they are in desperate search of shelter, of water, of food, of some protection. We're able to help some, but we would like to help many more. And that's why we're calling on all of those countries who promised to stand with the Afghan civilian population, girls, women, families in particular. Don't forget your promises when you went for the door abruptly 5 years ago.
1: Jan, could you talk about specifically the situation in rural areas, as well as whether, given these severe, harsh, and actually quite unfathomable restrictions on women, whether women are still allowed to do humanitarian work, provide social and health services to Afghan women and children?
2: Yeah, I mean the poverty, the deprivation is, of course, particularly big in the countryside. I was in areas outside of Kandahar, and people are living under plastic sheeting and were longing for the home that we were now building to them. Woman I met, a mother, several other children, cried when she told that she sold her 12-year-old daughter as a child bride for $600. She loved this girl, and she had to sell it to get food for the rest of the family. The rights of Afghan women have been destroyed. Really, there is no doubt about it. There is 100 edicts from the supreme leader, the emir, curtailing right to work, right to education, and freedom of movement. Of those, the right to education is possibly the worst, because after sixth grade, primary school, girls cannot get further education, which means we will not have female new female teachers, the doctors, nurses, midwives in some time from now. That's why I went to Kandahar. I met the Taliban leadership. That's why I met the Taliban leadership here in Kabul, to confront them with this factor, saying to them, you promised us there would be education. You said it would just take time for you to organize it in the Islamic and Afghan fashion. It's 5 years now. And you cannot have an economy which only involves half of the population. Where are the other diplomats? Where are the other countries that should come here and fight with us for the women of Afghanistan? We're too alone on the ground here in Afghanistan now.
0: I want to correct something I said, Jan Egeland. I said that the U.S. had given $500 million to the Taliban this year, but in your news release, you said $500 million U.S. dollars have been provided for the humanitarian response. That's not necessarily from the United States, right?
2: No. There is zero funding from the United States of America to humanitarian work that I know of here in Afghanistan this year at all. You know, I remember what Barbara Bush promised when she was the first lady, when what one politician after the other from both parties promised. They said, we will stand with the women and girls of Afghanistan. Well, I don't see that here, because the reason we have to lay off female aid workers, female teachers teaching primary school girls, is because of lack of funding. It's not because of the Taliban. We have been able to negotiate a return of all of our female colleagues, aid workers. They work as Afghan women to Afghan women in all of the provinces where we operate.
1: Nian, you mentioned this extraordinary mass deportation campaign from Pakistan and Iran, 6 million refugees in total. If you could say a little bit more, where are they and how are they being assimilated back into Afghan society, many of whom were in both Iran and Afghanistan with refugee status? Some of whom had asylum status, the others who had gained effectively citizenship.
2: Yeah, they had all sorts of rights, and which is natural because they had been there for decades, both in Iran and in Pakistan. And I met these refugee communities. Of course, again, the rest of the world did not help Iran and Pakistan that much in hosting all of these refugees. There is a lot of talk in the United States and in Europe, perhaps even more in Europe, that, oh, we have too many Afghans, we have to get them back, and so on. There's a very small number of Afghans in North America and in Europe compared to Pakistan and Iran. So in the last 3 years, the Pakistan and Iran said, we will not anymore shoulder this on our own. We will send people back. So they give 1 day, 2 days, 3 days notice, and then they come and by force take people. And in many cases, it's only the women and children they find, the grandparents. The father of the household may be out searching for work or being in the market or being traveling. So then they are dumped at the border by Pakistan, by Iran on the other side. And there we are some humanitarian groups trying to help them. And there is then some transport to the places where that they want to go. And then they are often helped to distant relatives that are too poor to really be able to absorb them. So they would be next to a relative's house, but with no real shelter. And that's where I found many of the families, because we were already giving them some cash assistance, and we will now give them shelter and water and sanitation. By the way, none of these girls, women that I met, we've been in Pakistan 30, 40 years, had ever had education, ever. And their children had not had education, neither boys nor girls. So it's a crisis for human rights, really. It's a crisis for humanity, this.
1: Jan, very quickly, I just want to make one clarification. Neither Iran nor Pakistan granted citizenship to Afghan refugees or the generations who were born in either of the two countries.
2: No.
1: Amy?
0: Jan Egeland.
2: No, they have temporary status.
0: I want to thank you so much for being with us. Secretary General of the Norwegian Refugee Council joining us from Kabul, Afghanistan. Up next, Spencer Ackerman, author of Reign of Terror, How the 9/11 Era Destabilized America and Produced Trump. Stay with us.

0: John Walker's Blues by Steve Earle in our Democracy Now! Studio. This is Democracy Now!, democracynow.org. I'm Amy Goodman with Nermeen Sheikh.
1: As we continue to discuss the global legacy of the 9/11 attacks, we turn now to look at the devastating impacts of the decades-long so-called War on Terror, a series of wars launched in the name of those killed on September 11, 2001. Just 9 days after the 9/11 attacks, President George W. Bush declared the beginning of a war that would come to define the next 25 years of foreign policy. This is President Bush speaking before a joint session of Congress on September 20, 2001.
2: Americans should not expect one battle, but a lengthy campaign, unlike any other we have ever seen. It may include dramatic strikes visible on TV and covert operations, secret even in success. We will starve terrorists of funding, turn them one against another, drive them from place to place, until there is no refuge or no rest. And we will pursue nations that provide aid or safe haven to terrorism. Every nation in every region now has a decision to make. Either you are with us or you are with the terrorists. From this day forward, any nation that continues to harbor or support terrorism will be regarded by the United States as a hostile regime.
0: President Bush declaring the start of the so-called War on Terror, September 20th, 2001. We go now to Spencer Ackerman, Pulitzer Prize and National Magazine award-winning journalist and author of the book Reign of Terror, How the 9/11 Era Destabilized America and Produced Trump, and the Forever Wars newsletter. His latest article for Zatteo is headlined, How the War on Terror Went Global and Backfired on the United States. Why don't you explain that, Spencer?
3: Thank you, Amy. Good morning. Good morning, Nermeen. Really appreciate you having me on the show. The War on Terror was always a construct to be waged, never quite to be ended, that involved a tremendous violent exertion of American power as a demonstration effect to, on the theory that it would ward off the next 9/11. A whole lot of regimes around the world, rising powers, looking for their own advantage, saw what the United States was constructing and realized they wanted that for themselves. Eventually, that would be Vladimir Putin rejecting U.S. Unipolar hegemony and deciding that much as the United States in Iraq wanted the ability to attack its adversaries before they had a chance to, you know, allegedly attack them, so too Russia would reserve that right for itself. We see that most recently in Ukraine. In China, they looked at the Muslims of their Xinjiang province and decided they wanted to construct the same sort of panopticon and repressive apparatus of surveillance and re-education. In their sense, we didn't have that part here, but certainly the surveillance and the law enforcement repression of Muslims inside the United States. And in Israel, they looked at the United States as going on an open-ended war against what certainly subtextually to very many was on Islam, and said to themselves, finally, the United States is going to act the way we seek to act against the Palestinians. And the long legacy of that is on display in the genocide of the Palestinian people.
1: And Spencer, you write in that same piece about going yourself to Israel in December 2001. If you could talk about what happened during that visit and what you were told by the people you spoke to.
3: Indeed. In 2001, in December, I went on a junket by the American Jewish Committee for college student journalists like myself. What we heard from Israelis of a variety of different stripes was that finally the United States understands what Israel has experienced. And they didn't understand that. They certainly didn't interpret that to us student journalists in any material sense, emerging from any historical context of the dispossession and land
4: theft over generations of the Palestinian people, but instead interpreted Israeli history as the manifestation of 9/11, that this had been a religious conflict that admitted of no material solution and accordingly had no diplomatic settlement. The implication being that much as the United States was seeing itself justified as waging an open-ended war against Islam, so too the United States must support Israel in waging an open-ended conflict against Palestinians that were defined by often the Islamic faith, erasing Palestinian Christian and other secular identities, but overwhelmingly a war not to be limited by American pressure.
1: And Spencer, if you could talk about how 9/11, the effects of 9/11 continue to reverberate today. Talk about the election of Trump and how it's connected to 9/11 and what followed, as well as now another war of attrition in Iran.
4: Most certainly. We saw, beginning at the very outset of the war on terror, our leaders told us to understand 9/11 as an assault of a foreign civilization, one that had nothing to do with the consequences of American extractive and exploitative foreign policy in the Muslim world or its support for Israel. It was given that interpretation, gave that interpretation to us in order to not question what U.S. foreign policy had been and what it was about to become. Then it was a disaster. The wars in Iraq and Afghanistan became nightmares, and they were easy for a demagogue to attribute to the weakness of American elites that sought to limit this war against what they had already said was a marauding, rapacious, and irrational foreign civilization. A great deal of its believers were already inside the United States, and that would justify a campaign of repression inside the United States against them and against other immigrants. From the start, a nativist strain in American politics said that immigration was the handmaiden of terrorism and that the institutions that sought to restrict that response to evicting those immigrants, campaigns of surveillance and deportation, were essentially no better than the handmaidens of terrorism themselves, all of which contributed a great deal. It was almost like a hollowing out of American institutional capacity to inhibit nativism that opened the door to people like Donald Trump. And with all of the Trump and MAGA movement's rhetoric of violence, it was, I would argue, inevitable that while they postured themselves as critics of the war on terror, they would simply wage it more violently and more expansively. That's exactly what we're seeing in Iran right now, and it's what we're seeing on our streets with ICE, a creation of 9/11 that is acting essentially like a death squad.
0: And in the last 20 seconds, President Trump now says at his Trump will lose a midterm national convention in Dallas that the war will end right after the midterm elections. Your final comment, Spencer Ackerman.
4: Over the 25 years of the war on terror, various presidents have

0: Costs of War project at Brown University. Close to 1 million people were killed due to war violence in Afghanistan, Iraq, Pakistan, Yemen, Syria, and beyond. At least half of them are estimated to be civilians. The indirect death toll from these wars is far higher, between 3.6 and 3.8 million people.
1: In terms of budget costs, the U.S. federal government has spent more than $8 trillion on the post-9/11 wars through 2021. For more, we're joined by Nita Crawford, the co-founder of the Costs of War Project. In these last few minutes that we have, lay out the costs of war as we are here today on this 25th anniversary of the 9/11 attacks.
2: Well, you've already touched on the direct death, the killing that results when bombs and bullets and fire are rained down on people and the soldiers who are fighting for the United States and its allies die. But there's the indirect death, the consequences of the destruction of infrastructure, which can be two or three times the number of people who are injured. And this is because there's no longer hospitals or healthcare available to people because food has been, production has been disrupted. So the harm to bodies is substantial. A second harm, which Spencer Ackerman discussed briefly, was the harm to U.S. democracy. There's decreased congressional and judicial oversight of the executive, increased executive power. There's been a decline in the rule of law. The United States waged preventive war in Iraq. That's a real consequence, which has led to more easily waging war in Iran. So there's the human toll, the political consequences, and the environmental consequences are devastating because not only did the United States increase its use of force immediately after the attack on Afghanistan began, the United States military has increased its use of force even after those wars ended. The United States has a global military presence, more than 750 bases around the world, and its presence has caused environmental harm because of the greenhouse gas emissions associated with the world's largest petroleum user, which is the Department of Defense. So it's human, political, and now just to conclude with the economic costs, which are increased debt to the United States, increased military spending, but also because these wars were not paid for through taxes like previous wars, they were paid for by borrowing. The United States debt has grown, and the interest to pay the debt will be coming out of the Treasury for many years to come. So the consequences are all around us.
1: I want to thank you so much for being with us, Nita Crawford, co-founder of the Costs of War Project, which we will link to. That does it for our show. Tomorrow, on September 11th, we'll be joined by Jamil Jaffer and Asmat Khan, who have been running an event, The Forever War and the First Amendment, a symposium on how the war on terror has shaped the freedoms of speech and the press. I'll be speaking on September 17th after the screening of Steal the Story, Please, about Democracy Now! In Bayshore, New York. I can't wait to go home to see my friends at Bayshore High School. Then on September 22nd, we'll be at the IFC for the screening of the film with Tia Lesson and Carl Diehl. That does it for our show. I'm Amy Goodman with Nermeen Sheikh for another edition of Democracy Now!, democracynow.org, the War and Peace Report.

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So don't worry, he'd be back. See, he's in love and he hung up. But see, God, if he see that you don't want something that's good for you, he takes it away and gives it to somebody else that he feels like can use it. That's why on a day I can say that, whoa.

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got your mansion and I got your car. I got your long black Cadillac, your city mansion and your country shack. All your diamonds piled up in a stack. I got it all and you ain't getting none back.

You know, while singing this song, it makes my mind run back to the times when we had some very wonderful artists. Just to name a few to bring your mind back, such as the one and only Little Willie John. I believe if Lil Willie was with us tonight, Lil Willie would probably sing this song something like this.

another great artist, gone but not forgotten, the one and only Brother Satchmo, better known as Louis Armstrong. I believe Louis will probably come to you like this. He's with us tonight, Brother Louis Armstrong.

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1: Hey, Tim. This is from Barbara.
2: Oh, what is she talking about, man?
1: She says she still loves me. She can't do without me. And she'll be here tomorrow.
2: What? I thought you had settled all of that, man.
1: Hey, man. You see, you just don't understand. I never stopped loving her. I just wasn't ready to accept the love she was willing to give. But if she still loves me, there's nothing in the world that can keep us from making it this time.

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you'll probably think silly of me for what I'm about to say, but this has been on my mind for quite some time. First, I want you to help me to understand the things you do that hurts me so. There should be no doubt whether or not I'll understand, because honey, I love you, and my love for you hides all faults. You see, honey, at times I get the feeling that you don't care, and I believe I'm just another woman in your life. Then again, I feel that I'm all in this world that matters to you. Is it in my mind? If you would just tell me, I would understand, because I am yours. You control every movement. I

Second is trust. I trust you heartily in anything you say or do. You know you can lie to me, and really, really, I don't want to know the truth. Nobody can make me believe different. All I ask is an understanding. And sometimes if you would just tell me that you love me and that you're mine. Because I am yours. Heart, body, and soul, I'm yours. And I'm with you, for you, in anything you do or say. Yours, lifetime, Tina.

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So come on.

Ray Charles is in town. Let's mess around till the midnight hour. See what he's putting down. 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

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I'm Phoebe. I host the show Townsfolk, which starts now. I play folk and acoustic music from the 1950s to today with a focus mainly on female and indie songwriters. I'm so happy to have you all here today. This is a new time slot for me, so tune in every week from 4 to 5 p.m. to hear Townsfolk. And to start off, we're going to start off with a Brandi Carlile song my mom got me into this summer. I hope you all like it as much as I do. I know that I have loved it, been playing it in the shower, singing it wherever I go. This is You and Me on the Rock by Brandi Carlile featuring Lucius.

That was Dan by Noah Kahan. A beautiful track from the ending of his most recent album, The Great Divide. Highly recommend listening if you have not yet. Up next, we've got a pick that I chose. I knew I had to put it on this playlist and on this show as soon as I heard the news about Dolly's passing. Dolly Parton was such an integral part of my childhood in some ways, my first exposure to country music and my understanding of the line between country and folk and how much I love and respect both of those genres. I think I have a difficult relationship to country sometimes because I think that the messaging in a lot of recent country is really difficult to reconcile with my own political and moral beliefs. But Dolly was never that kind of person. And so this is Creepin' In by Norah Jones featuring Dolly Parton. I hope you all enjoy.

0: You.
1: That was So My Darling by Rachel Chinariri, acoustic version. She just had a new album come out. Her name is Rachel Chinariri, as I just said. Most of the album is much more pop and dance centric, but I really loved that track, and it felt appropriate to play it as a slightly more reflective and interior song on her most recent album and, like, of her new discography. Next up, we have Whale Fall by Log Lady, which is a really indie band started at Brown by one of my cousin's friends. So I will be playing their track. Hopefully you all like it as much as I do. I think it's a really lovely one. And then after that, you'll hear some throwback songs from the times of the Greenwich Folk Revival. So stay tuned. But right now, Whale Fall by Log Lady.

That was Fare Thee Well by the late, great Pete Seeger, one of my all-time favorite celebrities. Maybe only a celebrity to me and my family, but one of my all-time favorite people. Ed Norton played him in that Timothée Chalamet movie. So you should all listen to Pete Seeger as much as you can and as often as possible. Up next, a song that my sibling has been animating, and I thought that there's no better way to honor that and honor the artistic efforts of such a wonderful person in my life as playing it on the show. So up next is Power and Glory by Phil Ochs, and after that, 500 Miles by Peter, Paul, and Mary, a song which we sang to the freshmen at my college serenading kickoff the night before classes started. So two songs that are near and dear to my heart in different ways about welcoming people who are younger than me into the future, and also about reflecting on the way music changes and the way that even old songs can speak very, very succinctly and relevantly to our modern issues. So this is Power and Glory.

That was Land of Canaan by the Indigo Girls. And that one was for my mom specifically. So I hope you heard it. Up now, a little PSA from the WVKR PSA book, which I love to read every week. Vassar Students for Justice in Palestine will be continuing to host a weekly food drive for Dutchess Outreach beginning on Friday, September 12th, 2026. Friday, September 12th. Well, tomorrow. And continuing every Friday for the duration of the academic year. The food drive takes place in the College Center on Vassar's campus from 12 p.m. to 4 p.m. Vassar students are encouraged to donate the food they collect by using their dining swipe in Express. All food donations are delivered the day of the drive. The Vassar and Poughkeepsie community are also welcome to donate non-perishable goods. Come find us in the College Center. Up next, a little Joni Mitchell, one that I love. I was considering playing the Aoife O'Donovan version of this, but I really think you can't beat the Joni. And then after that, a little song that you all might know from a different singer, but this version of Ring of Fire, sung by one of the original recorders of the song, June Carter Cash. Of relation to the Johnny Cash who popularized the song. So I hope you enjoy those tracks and stick around because you're listening to Townsfolk on WVKR here every Thursday from 4 to 5 p.m. All right, let's keep it going.

That was Light in the Painting by Lizzie McAlpine. She's got a new album coming out very soon, on September 18th. So in just a little over a week, her new album, Angel, will be out. She kind of straddles the line between folk and pop, kind of in the same vein as Gracie Abrams, Phoebe Bridgers, Boy Genius. And I love some Boy Genius. I tend to think that their music is a little poppy for this show. But I thought Light in the Painting was so beautiful, and I thought it deserved to have a little spot today. And before that, it was Blossom by James Taylor. I went and saw a play recently in the city called Girl Interrupted, which I highly recommend going to if you get a chance. I'm not sure it's still on. If it's ever revived, please go see it. It's beautiful. But they mentioned James Taylor, and it kind of reminded me of how much of his music I'd grown up listening to and how I hadn't really integrated him into the music that I've been playing on this show for 2+ years. So that was Blossom. Up next, a song recommendation from my uncle. He got really frustrated at me for not listening to the playlist that he made for me, which makes total sense. If you make a playlist for somebody, that person should listen to it. So this is for him. This is Look at Miss Ohio by Jillian Welch. And after that, it's America by Simon and Garfunkel, because that's what my best friend's been learning on guitar. So stick around.

All right, that's a pretty good one from the Simon and Garfunkel. One last PSA before I wrap things up. This fall, there is an art walk in Kingston and Steamroller Print Fest. Learn all about the activities, demos, and exhibitions occurring at Midtown Kingston Arts District, MCAD, which presents the 2026 Steamroller Print Fest as part of Art Walk Kingston. It's occurring on Saturday, September 19th, the rain date is September 20th, from 11 to 4 p.m. This supersized event is a printmaking tradition and celebration of the artists in our community. 25 plus local artists come together to carve and print 2 feet linoleum blocks

This song is called Long Time Traveling, and I thought it was really lovely and wanted to share with you all today. Again, this will be my last song before I sign off. 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I'm Phoebe, I'm your host, and I'll be here every Thursday from 4 to 5 p.m. So if you liked any of the music you heard today, tune back in this time next week, and we'll hang out some more. This is Long Time Traveling by Anna and Elizabeth. Good afternoon.

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Good evening. I'm DJ Brendan, and welcome to Blank Canvas, the show where we talk about art pieces and alt music. This is my first time back on campus and on my show in the last 3-4 months, I guess. So if you're new around here, every show I have a set consisting of alt music from the last 35 years or so, and every set will be themed around a piece of art

which we'll talk about over the next hour. So I hope you stick around, because today we'll be talking about Mark Rothko's Four Darks in Red, one of his number of red color field compositions, red and black color field compositions. Four Darks in Red exemplifies Rothko's darker palette of the late 1950s, when he increasingly used red, maroon, and saturated dark paints. And in this piece, four dark rectangular areas of different proportions, mainly similar widths across the somewhat square canvas, similar widths but different heights of these color fields, these rectangles. Four dark rectangular areas of different proportions dominate the composition, simultaneously emerging from and receding into a luminous, evocative red ground. Rothko's method of layering many coats of paint, along with special reflective qualities of his color mixtures, gives his paintings an inimitable depth and incandescence, the sort of ability to wrap around the viewer, to pull out parts of yourself that you wouldn't think would be pulled out from just staring at these colors. And when this nearly 10-foot wide canvas is seen close up, as Rothko intended, I remember one time, about a year ago, I went to a talk given by Christopher Rothko, Mark Rothko's son, and he talked at length about how Rothko wanted his viewers to approach and be absorbed by his pieces. So when you step up close to this piece, it's gigantic. It's at the Whitney Museum in the city. If anyone has been or has seen it, I highly recommend it. It's a great experience looking at it. So when you stand close to this piece, the viewer is engulfed in this atmosphere of color and visual, emotional sensations kind of ripped out of you. And the weightiest dark color, the black, is painted at the top of the canvas, while going below that, there is a dark maroon block that's very defined. And then below that again, there is another maroon rectangle, but it is sort of surrounded by this softer, roseate glow which emanates around it, creating this sort of reversal of visual gravity, so to speak, that disorients but also captivates in a unusual manner. Rothko believed that these abstract perceptual forces had the ability to summon what he called, quote, the basic emotions, tragedy, ecstasy, and doom. So today we're going to be exploring those feelings, and maybe some other feelings that could be inspired by this work. I mean, so much of Rothko's mindset behind painting these was that everyone will have such a different experience when looking at his color fields. I know when I look at them with friends, they feel different emotions than I do, and I to them. And we'll see how these songs make you feel. So these first few tracks are going to be sort of to emulate the feeling of stepping in front of this work. It's immense. So it's immense, but inviting, but scary at the same time. And it's confusing in a way, but we'll explore that a little bit in these next three songs. I hope you like them.

0: And if you'll excuse me while I sort out some new tech that we have in the studio here. And by new tech, I mean a new way I'm going to be playing my songs. I'm trying something out, something new. New time slot, new me. That's what they always say, right? Huh. Well, that's rather interesting. I don't hear anything.
1: I am standing outside.
0: Well, in the meantime,
1: the

a little bit hard to envision what I'm talking about. But Rothko, of course, is an abstract expressionist. And he sought to evoke different experiences for every person when they looked at one of his pieces. And the colors will interact in a different way for everybody looking at them. And what makes them so unique is that some people hate them and some people love them and some people cry when they see them. I know Rothko said a million times he wanted people to be brought to tears by his pieces. And maybe one of these songs will be so sad that it'll bring you to tears. But I think I have sorted it out. So take a listen. And apologies for the wait.

That last song you heard was Sometimes by My Buddy. Sometimes by My Bloody Valentine off of their shoegaze quintessential album Loveless from 1991. Amazing album if you haven't listened to it. But I hope you have. And before that, we heard The Girl on My Left by The Innocence Mission off of their 2001 LP Small Planes. And lastly, before that, we heard Requator by Ida off of their 1996 LP, I Know About You. Also an amazing LP. Haven't heard anyone talk about it, but it's a really good one. 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Streaming on WVKR.org. If you're just tuning in, we are talking about Mark Rothko today on Blank Canvas, the show about art pieces and alt music. Specifically, we are talking about one of his red and black compositions titled Four Darks and Red, showcased at the Whitney Museum. I picked those last three songs because I feel like they evoke this sense of being kind of surrounded by the song itself. And when you approach this Rothko piece, or any Rothko piece for that matter, there's a sort of emotional journey that you go on. And I feel like, especially the My Bloody Valentine selection, brings out this kind of feeling of being enveloped by the sound rather than the visual of the painting. But in this envelopment, there's a lot of minute progression. And in that, I want to specify, in a Rothko piece, you might feel a different flow of emotions as your eyes go from bottom to top of these color fields, or top to bottom, however you may have it. And the Ida song as well has this sort of, it starts slow and builds, and by the end of the song there is a lot more instrumentation, a lot more sound coming at you, a coordinated sound, but it starts out very small. And I feel like when you approach a Rothko painting, especially this one, you can say, wow, that looks beautiful. But as you step closer, feelings start to be pulled out of you. And you start asking yourself, why is that happening? And I think the Ida song gets at that. And now that we are familiar with how it feels to approach this work, I want to present some selections that might take the listener on a journey similarly to how this painting can take someone on an emotional journey. So this next song is called Where's Your Love Now by This Is Lorelei, and there will be a few more songs after that, and I'll be right back after these next three songs. Hope you like them.

That last one we heard was called Go Lady Go by Mojave 3. And that was off of their 98 single, Some Kinda Angel. This is the B-side. And before that we heard the 2024 single from McGee called Lonely Fight. That's spelled M-K period G-E-E. McGee. He's amazing. If you come back next week, you'll probably hear him again. And before that, we heard Where's Your Love Now by This Is Lorelei off of their 2024 album Box for Buddy, Box for Star. 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You'll see in a blank canvas with DJ Brendan, the show about art pieces and alt music, where today we're talking about, if you're just coming in now, we are talking about Mark Rothko's Four Darks in Red, one of his many red and black color field paintings. Now, those three songs that we just heard were picked because this painting that we're talking about today has mainly three fields of color in it that envelop the viewer and take them on somewhat of a journey. The top field is dark, black, and it's large. The largest of the color fields is the deep, void-like black rectangle at the top of the picture plane. And the first song in the selection, Where's Your Love Now, I feel like can represent that. It's a song that literally is asking, it's one person asking another person, where'd your love go? And I feel horrible. The lyric, this hole in my chest still wishes you all the best. That hurts. It's a painful line. And I feel like that resonates with the darkness in the top of this painting. And after that, Lonely Fight talks about a lonely fight. Kind of battling with some kind of loneliness, something that someone's missing. It's that middle maroon, dark, ambiguous field in the painting. It's a fight. It's a struggle. It's uncertain. And that's what I see, at least, when I look at this painting. By the way, if you're listening at home, I encourage you to find the piece on the internet and look at it while I talk, or while you listen to the songs, even better, so you can get a sense of what I'm talking about. And the third song, Go Lady Go, I think represents the kind of calming, freeing, luminous, glowing field at the bottom of the painting that is kind of inviting and feels like a reprieve from the kind of oppression of that black rectangle at the top. And that's why a song called Go Lady Go, it's a song about letting go, really. It's bittersweet, which is exactly how I feel this painting is. It's dark, it's painful, but it's also kind of freeing and calming and sweet in ways. So our next three songs will also be representative of a set of emotions that can be inspired by the piece. But before we get there, I have a PSA to read. So stick along while we hear about the Rhinecliffe Folk Choir. Please come check out this daytime community music offering. Rhinecliffe Folk Choir will explore traditional harmonies from the Americas, the Balkans, the British Isles, Caucasus, Georgia, Corsica, Sardinia, Ukraine, and also some more surprises. All are welcome, regardless of prior experience. Songs will be taught by ear, mostly, with occasional sheet music.
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That last song you heard was Unforgiven, a single from 2025 from an artist called Dogon. Very new artist. I think he only has singles out. But they're all very good. Give it a listen. A little bit weird. But I like that. And before that, we heard Endless by Pine Grove, but the live version off of their 2021 album, Amperland, New York. I'm a big fan of Pine Grove. If you come back next Thursday, I'll probably be playing them. And before that, we heard Arrival by Sunkill Moon off of his 2003 LP, Ghosts of the Great Highway. One of my favorite records ever. Again, you'll probably hear something from that again. And for anyone just tuning in, this is a show about art and alt music. And today we are talking about a Mark Rothko color field called Four Darks in Red, which you can see at the Whitney Museum in New York if you're curious. And as I've said before, this piece is composed of three color fields, essentially. And the last three songs, I think, comprise the kind of feelings that can arise from those color fields. The first song you heard is Arrival, arriving somewhere. And then the second song was Endless, a feeling that I got here and now where is this going? Is this just endless? The speaker is living in some kind of loop and they feel like they can't get out. And the last song, Unforgiven, is to an extent about leaving and finding something new. The lyrics, moving forward instead of making things harder, I should have known. Next time I'm going home. In the morning I find out why. Leaving, finding something you need. Getting out of whatever circumstance you're in. I think it aligns with the kind of dark and medium and then calming light that you see in the colors of this color field composition. I'm running short on time, so sadly I can't talk at length about those three. I love those three songs. But instead, I have an announcement from the community. Come see Center Stage Productions' production of The Crucible. Set in Salem in 1692, The Crucible dramatizes the Salem witch trials and the hysteria fueled by rumor, fear, and religion. After a group of girls is accused of witchcraft, they turn the accusations towards an expanding circle of adults to save themselves. Center Stage Productions presents The Crucible by Arthur Miller October 9th through 25th, 2026, Fridays and Saturdays at 7:30 and Sundays at 2:30 p.m. Tickets are $25. The directors are Dot Luongo and Rina Gavagan. Producers are Carrie Dotson and Olivia Michaels Bogart. Stage manager is Jessica Davis. Assistant stage manager, Paige Segrell. Content warning. This production includes themes of religion, death, grief, and guilt, as well as references to and depictions of murder, manslaughter, and witchcraft. Buy tickets online at the Center for Performing Arts website. And I hope you've enjoyed this last hour of listening. I'm DJ Brendan. This has been Blank Canvas. And I hope to see you back here next Thursday at 5 p.m. But for today, I will leave you with this last song, Mysteries of Love by Sufjan Stevens, the demo. Not the one from Call Me By Your Name. But enjoy this in this last few minutes here.

Once again, you are listening to 91.3 FM WVKR Independent Radio, Poughkeepsie, New York. This has been Blank Canvas. I hope you've enjoyed the last hour. And I hope to see you again next Thursday at 5 p.m. We will talk about some other art piece. You'll have to tune in and find out. Bye for now.

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I'm your host, Aiden, and you have tuned into Settling the Score on this very special first edition of Season 4. I thank you for tuning in today. While we wait for this piece, this is Michael Giacchino's Fantastic Four First Steps main theme. Sit back, relax, and let the music take control.

Welcome back, folks. Thank you for tuning in today to WVKR 91.3 FM Independent Radio, broadcasting from the beautiful campus of Vassar College. Oh, my emergency alert is going off, but that's okay because we roll with the punches on this show. You have tuned in to the first episode of Settling the Scores, fourth season on air. That's right. Count them, four. We have been on air since 2023. And without the support of listeners like you, listeners to our station entirely, that would not have been possible. All of this is because of you, and I must thank you from the bottom of my heart for letting me talk to you about music for an hour every week. It's been my absolute pleasure and privilege. So today is a bit of a bittersweet day because it is the last first show that we'll ever have together. But we have some wonderful music lined up today and a whole nother year of some fabulous music from the screen and the score. Next, from the slightly smaller screen, a video game soundtrack from The Elder Scrolls V, Skyrim, that one's called. This is Jeremy Soule's Secunda.

From Jeremy Soule's original video game soundtrack to Skyrim, that was Secunda. And about that recording, pretty high fidelity, but if you'll notice, all of the instruments on that track are digital MIDI instruments, except for the vocals. The vocals are real people. Everything else is by computer. And when we think about computers and the future, I think about a little movie called Meet the Robinsons. That's right, Danny Elfman. Did you know Danny Elfman composed the score to Meet the Robinsons? I didn't know this. Well, I did know this. I'm sorry, I shouldn't say that. But it's a fabulous score. Maybe even the soundtrack is better. Some pretty great songs on that album. But here's just a little snippet, just over a minute, of a piece of the original score from Meet the Robinsons. This is To the Future.

from Meet the Robinsons. That was To the Future. And yes, Danny Elfman, you can hear the very signature Danny Elfman sound in there. Even a bit of a, you know, maybe a, some using his own work there with those very wispy high choral parts. Maybe similar a bit to Edward Scissorhands, his score to Edward Scissorhands. In the similar vein, very similar in sound, I picked out this piece by Randy Newman from the movie Pleasantville, just because it sounded incredibly similar, and I can't help but wonder if the composers were inspired by each other. You take a listen, and you tell me, what do you think?

very much sounding like we're right out of a 1950s, 60s sitcom with these pieces. I know Pleasantville was definitely made to sound like that because that suburbia landscape that the film takes place in. But Meet the Robinsons is an interesting type of music there, and it's all sort of this, what I like to call progress music. Very uplifting, but almost very infomercially, sounding a bit cheesy. Very, very fun parallels there in some film music. We have another great piece from the screen, and this is actually a great one because I have such fond memories of hearing this music and watching this movie, one we've never covered on Settling the Score before, and that is The Land Before Time. Directed by, of all people, Steven Spielberg, worked on by George Lucas, and composed the score, ready for this, James Horner. This movie, folks, was a big deal, and I remember it being a big deal with those tree stars when I was a little kid and all those dinosaurs, and I love this movie, never paid any mind to the music in my young adulthood, but here we are. Here are the end credits from The Land Before Time, once again by James Horner.

from the score of The Land Before Time. Those were the end credits by James Horner. Once again, what a fabulous piece. What a fabulous movie. When dinosaurs ruled the earth. Now, folks, we've gotten already, quite expressly, I might add, to the transition point in our show. And if you're new here, Settling the Score is not just about highlighting music from the film score, but also from the classical canon. And classical, I mean in a very, very broad sense. I do mean every time period encompassed under that big word, classical, lowercase c, lowercase c. We're talking Baroque, we're talking Renaissance, we're talking Romantic, we're talking Contemporary, we're talking Neo-Contemporary, we're talking Neo-Baroque, we're talking late Romantic Italian whatever. All of that is on this show, and today I think we have quite a selection. No real connection point between our pieces. Very lovely show just to get us back in the habit. But we have some music first here by Paul Dukas. This is his Villanelle for horn and orchestra, and it's quite a fabulous piece. The horn here is played by Zora and Branimir Slokar, and those I know, yes indeed, those are two names, but in fact it is a full album on which the two of them play. This is only accompanied by Zora Slokar on the horn and the Prague Festival Orchestra with Mark Reift as the director. Here again, the Villanelle for horn and orchestra by Paul Dukas.

Paul Dukas, his Villanelle for horn and orchestra. Again, that horn, Zora Slokar, from an album, husband and wife duo Zora and Branimir. Branimir plays the trombone, Zora on French horn, with the Prague Festival Orchestra conducted by Mark Reift. Beautiful, fabulous, and Paul Dukas not very well known except for one very famous piece, that being The Sorcerer's Apprentice, made famous by Fantasia, Walt Disney's Fantasia. Bum, ba, bum, ba, ba, ba, ba, bum. Very famous now. But if you look into Dukas' work, you get some charming stuff like that. I think that was charming. Now, next, we have a piece by Frédéric Chopin. A beautiful piece. Introduction and Polonaise Brillante in C major. This is the first movement, marked lento for its slowness, but very somber, but also very, very sweet and tender. And in the spirit of dedications, there'll be a couple of dedications on our first show of season 4. This is dedicated to my dear sister Isabella, who's a cellist and who's just started her first year at college. And Isabella is so little in my eyes, but so big and so amazing. And her cellist abilities hopefully will continue for the rest of her life because she's a fabulous player. The cellist on this recording specifically is Stephen Isserlis, and the pianist is Denis Varian. It's a wonderful, wonderful recording. And at any time you find yourself being cello and piano deficient in your life, go to the Schubert Introduction and Polonaise Brillante. All of these are great. There's a ton of cello sonatas by Schubert, arpeggione sonatas in this album specifically that were arranged, for cello. Go to them. They will make your life complete. And here is that one first movement, lento.

Frédéric Chopin there. His fabulous piece for cello and piano. Once again, out to my sister, Isabella. In the spirit of dedication, some more dedications. This piece is Bells Across the Meadows, which is a strange title for a classical piece, but what is this? A man by the name of Albert Kettleby was a composer of many shortish pieces that sort of resemble what we would call a tone poem or sound poem. Something like that of the Romantics that would make something that wasn't exactly a symphony, a little too short, a little more outside of the boundaries, a little crazy, but a little fun. This is a very programmatic piece by Kettleby, Bells Across the Meadows. And I'm not going to say much about it because you'll hear a lot about the bells across the meadows. But this is dedicated to Katie from Rockville Center. Thank you for listening today, Katie. I'm very excited that you're listening. And also dedicated to Joe and Loretta Nantista of Baldwin. Once again, Kettleby's Bells Across the Meadows.

Albert Kettleby there with Eric Rogers and the London Philharmonic Orchestra. That was Bells Across the Meadows. And Kettleby, he kind of, at his time, was a very popular composer, but fell into a bit of obscurity until just about this century when a lot of his works were reappraised. He has a lot of similar works. Again, this light orchestral, he used to write for silent films. So we're in this vein of, you know, we're taking our orchestra, you know, just slightly, a little bit here and there. This, unfortunately, for those who like the little bit here and there, next, is not at all like that. This is very intense. This is Georg Friedrich Handel's Harpsichord Suite number 7. Now, this is a very special movement, one you might have heard. The entire piece is in G minor, but this movement is entitled Passacaglia. And it's quite a, a heavy metal moment in this piece. And it comes right around the end when these 16th notes really kick in and we start getting crazy, as the kids say. But enough of me gabbing. This is Colin Tilney and Handel's Harpsichord Suite number 7 in G minor, Passacaglia.

That metal moment there, so metal, that was Handel's Harpsichord Suite number 7 in G minor, Colin Tilney on that. And again, the sixth movement, Passacaglia. Passacaglia just means a very serious in tone musical piece from the Baroque period that is slow. It's a dance, but it builds on this repeating low bass line with all of these variations. So you said, that basic bass line, it wasn't so good out of my mouth, but that stays the same the whole time. It just gets, you know, built upon. Anyway, next we have an organ concerto, again from Handel. This is, oh, get ready for this, also number 7, organ concerto number 7 in B-flat major. This is the second movement of that, Andante, and this is from a fabulous recording featuring Carl Richter on the organ. And the Carl Richter Chamber Orchestra. Hey, got his name on that chamber orchestra. Anyway, Handel and his organ concerto number 7.

Carl Richter and the Carl Richter Chamber Orchestra there with Handel's Organ Concerto No. 7 in B-flat major. That joyous second movement, Andante, wasn't that just pure unbridled joy, especially in that B section where the organ goes to the do-te-do-te-do-te-do-te. Oh my god, and it's so happy, and then you're like, okay, this can't get any more happy, this is too much happiness. And then it goes crazy, and it's more happy. I love that piece so much. I float. I'm 2 inches off the ground in here. Anyway, now we go to Doom. Not actually. This is a lovely piano selection played on this recording by Stephen Coombs. This is from the Lamentations and Consolations of composer Sergei Borkovits. That's my terrible Russian pronunciation of it. But this is not a lamentation because I feel so joyous. This is a consolation. So if the joy was too much for you and now you're feeling sad, your pendulum has swung in the opposite direction, prepare to be consoled and to be consoled in D major.

a bit of a consolation there to come down from our lovely high. That was, of course, only if you had a problem, something to be consoled in D major. Anything else shouldn't have worked. If it did, though, I hope it did. That was lovely. It was Stephen Coombs on piano by Sergei Bortkevitz. Now, folks, we've reached, and I cannot believe this, but we've reached the end of the hour. It feels like a blink since I first began today. But we have some fabulous, fabulous music coming this academic semester and the rest of the academic year. If you're also a fan of possibly doo-wop music, then I have something for your doo-wop fix. Tonight, every Thursday at 11 p.m., I host one more show here on WVKR. They've made the mistake of giving me more airtime, but I host one more show, indeed. It is Doo-Whoppers with Cheese. If you're into doo-wop, very mellow 50s and 40s and 60s music, all that wonderful stuff from the golden age of recording, that is what we'll be listening to. So, as soon as the classical music is done, there's always great programming on WVKR. But if you'd like some doo-wop, tune in Thursdays at 11 p.m. Another hour on air with me, which may be a turnoff for you. Sorry, I shouldn't have said it was with me. Maybe you would have actually listened. But my time is almost over here, so you don't have to listen to me anymore. We have one more piece. This piece is a really special one and a very different one. This is from Claudio Monteverdi's Vespro della Beate Vergine. It's basically a larger work consisting of psalms. This is Psalm 126 or 126, and it's titled Nisi Dominus. And that is a Latin translation. But the entire premise of this piece is that it's been arranged for a very special brass choir, an antiphonal brass choir. Anti meaning against, and phonal meaning sounding, okay? So if you see against sounding, basically, these recordings, I believe this is the Canadian brass, as well as the New York Philharmonic principal brass, there's two different sects of brass players on a stage that are battling it out in this piece, antiphonal. So if anyone asks you, what does antiphonal mean? Now you know, and this is an antiphonal brass choir playing the music of Monteverdi. Again, this is Nisi Dominus, and quite a fabulous recording. Please, please enjoy.